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This track is by a composer called Top Down Dialectic. And it's track one on side B off of their volume 3 record. Thank you for listening. This program is called Permission.

After this, I'll pick up the pace a little with a track called Cave Whistle by Caldera off of a record called Music from the Fourth.

one.

That last song was called Consequence Number One by Arcajo off the very recent album from Aniara Recordings. It's their 7th release, I believe. And now we're listening to HSS-01 by Bass Doblar. Boss Doblar, I should say. All of these songs have such cryptic names, but I suppose that's pretty warranted. They're pretty cryptic sounding, so that's what we listen to. This program is called Permission, and you are listening to BFF.FM, Best Frequencies Forever.

the pace up again with our next track. It's an untitled track, of course, by David Whiteside off a record called Endow. So stay tuned.

Maybe just an ever so slight picking up of the pace, but the song is fun. It kind of builds in an insidious way, but it's a fun one. It's one that I've listened to a lot this year. I first discovered it on a mix by a very renowned DJ called Ski Mask. One of Ski Mask's own mixes included this track, and yeah, a lot of the tracks he plays are truly, I think, just through crate digging endlessly. A lot of them are really old, like this one, so it just always blows my mind, makes me wonder how much time he must be spending to find such obscure tracks that are also so good.

next program is called Permission. This track is called Entry Plug by Plebeian. I think I've played this artist a couple of times. I do really enjoy their work. It's really unconventional, but in a way that is very exciting to me and pleasant. Probably a lot of people would argue whether it is pleasant, but there's something about their music that, despite a lot of kind of cacophonous sounds, it creates an overall soothing atmosphere. 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

kind of an abrupt drop off there into a track called Tendency by Jan Jelinek. It's one that I actually haven't ascertained the pronunciation of, but it's definitely a favorite of mine. They also go by an alias called Farben, F-A-R-B-E-N. Very similar type of work as this. Basically just taking a lot of chopped up samples that are very minimal and looping them, and a little less, I guess, pulverizing than Plebeian on the previous track. More on the soothing side. So I hope you enjoy.

Thank you for sticking around. This last track here is called London Morning by Dark Vibrations. This program is called Permission. My name is Rini. This station you are listening to is called BFF.FM, Best Frequencies Forever. I think I put myself to sleep with today's set. Hopefully it landed well with you. I think we could probably all use kind of a sleepy, more relaxed listening session after a fun Halloween weekend. Thanks for listening. That is all I have for you.

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yo. What is going on, everybody? This is Dr. Moon. You're tuning in here to Flow Radio BFF.FM. You know it's good to see each other tonight. Thank you guys for tuning in on this beautiful weekend of Folsom Tree Fair. If y'all don't know, go check it out or don't. But it is a magical time here in San Francisco. So here, in honor of that, the theme of tonight will be Eros. That feeling, that passion, that love, or whatever you like, whatever you're into. So I hope you guys have a fantastic evening. Enjoy the music and play, you know, and have some fun in the lowercase L, you know, lowercase love, if you know what I'm talking about. Let's get it. This first song, some Tokyo Monster. Hope you guys enjoy.

Yo, yo, yo. How's it going, everybody? This is Dr. Moon. You're tuning in here to Flow Radio BFF.FM. And you know it. It's great to have y'all. We just completed a fantastic Halloween, a dance-a-ween in the mission, but also so many other things. A night of mischief, revelry, fun, tricks, and more tricks. And some treats, too. So I hope you guys have had a fantastic Hallow's Eve, celebrating the old way with revelry, with your spirits out on your sleeve, and your inner monsters and inner freaks all running around. So we're happy to have you tonight. Hope you guys have a fantastic evening. We'll be playing music all night, just kicking it here at BFF.FM. This is Dr. Moon. 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

0: too scared to forget. I just can't remember how it feels like to function without. Absorbed in total free fall is a waste of time.
1: It's not that serious.
2: And then, guilt consumes you when your yoga class and your teacher convinces you you have to come back more often to solve these issues. Right? And I look around to realize I am the problem.
1: Am I put into this world solely to embody you?

Her skin was the color of the mountain's first winter's snow, and his skin was the color of the hot sun's summer glow. And they met by a river called Okima in an August of another time, and she fell in love with this red man and left her people behind. And she learned these things. The ways of a red man are lonely, and his woman can expect little more than a day filled with hard work and sorrow. And so she learns to live for the nights. The nights. And they followed his tribe on a hard trail to the Dakotas far away. And they hunted the big buffalo, and they heard the old chief say, "The white man has walked here before us and killed buffaloes for their hides. And so this winter our women and children will feel much hunger inside." And she learned these things. The ways of a red man are lonely, and his woman can expect little more than a day filled with hard work and sorrow. And so she learns to live for the nights. That winter they died by the hundreds, the people of this red man's tribe. And she walked the cold ground and cursed the white man who killed buffalo for their hides. And they buried their mothers and fathers and the children they loved so. And they prayed the sun god would come soon and melt the Dakota snow. And she learned these things. The ways of a red man are lonely, and his woman can expect little more than a day filled with hard work and sorrow. And so she learns to live for the nights. And the spring came early to the Dakotas that year, and the buffalo numbered 10 times 10, and they filled their stomachs and made their clothes and started their lives again. And she bore her love a boy child and fulfilled the promise of spring. From old comes new, and new is life, and life is an eternal thing. And she learned these things. The ways of a red man are lonely, and his woman can expect little more than a day filled with hard work and sorrow. And so she learns to live for the nights. The nights.

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1: We're just trying to get up to par.
0: Hey, what's up with the situation, Jug?

Yo, yo, yo. Welcome back, everybody. This has been our show. This is Dr. Moon. You guys have been listening here to Flow Radio BFF.FM. And you know, like we've been doing recently, we're gonna end every show in a poem that we wrote about the show. Now, this week's show is called Pondering a Pie. Our mouths beam orange slices, the smiles a gravitational anchor to the great pie galaxy. Serrated lines orbit forbidden boundaries, dooming us to forever eat in eighths. Thanks, y'all. Hope you guys have had a galactic Halloween. Or just any Halloween, if in fact. Just enjoy the evening, the revelry. Now that it's over, you just got to carry that energy for the rest of the year. Remember, a trick a day keeps the cops away. So have a fantastic night. Thank you guys for joining us. This is Dr. Moon. You guys have been listening here to Flow Radio at BFF.FM.

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2: 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I'm DJ Chelly the Flash, and you are listening to Small Town Sharkin Tunes, eclectic music curated for road tripping through small towns. Today's show is all about driving at night under the stars, because that's really the best feeling, especially when there are a lot of stars in the sky, and you have a big sky, which Texas definitely has that. I haven't actually gotten to do this much in like a nature area, let's say, more so through like Dallas, which isn't the same, but I like to imagine what it would be like, and I know what it's like in California. So that is what this playlist is for. And I've got some new tracks that I'm playing as well that have just been released, so that's gonna be fun as well. That first track was actually new off of Fruit Bat's new album. That was Creature of the Wild by Fruit Bat's from Baby Man. And we're gonna go into some funkadelic. This album is old, obviously, but they just did a remaster this year and it just came out. So we're gonna play that remaster. This next track is I Got a Thing, You Got a Thing, Everybody's Got a Thing by Funkadelic off of the album Funkadelic that was just remastered this year. Alrighty, y'all, you are tuned in to Small Town Truckin' Tunes on BFF.fm. Enjoy these next few tracks.

You are tuned in to Small Town Truckin' Tunes on BFF.FM. Those last few tracks that you heard were 2S by Father John Misty, and that is a single. I just saw Father John Misty at the Bomb Room in Dallas, if you are familiar, which a lot of y'all probably aren't. But anyways, I saw him, and I honestly have not really listened to him much, but he put on such a good performance, like, I was very impressed. It was really good, so I wanted to play one of his songs. Before that, we had Human Music by the Soft Boys from A Can of Bees, Hot Dusty Roads by the Chocolate Watch Band from No Way Out, Evil Twin by Cutworms, and that is a single that was also just released. Cutworms actually opened for Father John Misty, which is the main reason that I went, because I love Cutworms. Y'all know this by now. I play him all the time. And honestly, he did not need to be opening for anyone because he's great on his own, or they are. They're like a band, but I feel like it's like just the one guy. It's like his project. I don't know. Who knows? But anyways, they have gone on the headlining tours before, so I definitely wish they could have played more music, but Father John Misty was so good, it didn't even matter. Anyways, to start off that round of songs, we had I Got a Thing, You Got a Thing, Everybody's Got a Thing by Funkadelic off of the album Funkadelic. Alrighty, let's get back into this. We are grooving to some tunes at night under the stars. So hopefully you are driving under the stars right now, because that would be ideal for this playlist. I wish I could record this as I'm driving, but that would not be safe. So we just have to do it here at home, but that's okay. Anyways, this next track is Hide and Seek by Nick Waterhouse by The Fooler. 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Catch y'all on the flip side.

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0: are tuned in to Small Town Truckin' Tunes on BFF.fm. Those last few tracks that you heard were There She Goes by The Laws from The Laws. Ironically, I had planned this playlist before I went to that concert to see Father John Misty and Cutworms, and Cutworms was doing their set, and literally they did a cover of There She Goes, and I was like, oh my god, that's crazy, because I didn't even know. I've never heard anyone cover that song, first of all. Like, I only know that song from The Parent Trap, which, iconic moment, but that was such a surreal moment. I was like, what a coincidence, because I was already going to be playing Cutworms too, and then also happened to be playing the song that they covered, so that was really funny. Before that, we had Hollywood Baby by Billy Tibbles from Stay Teenage. Then we had Backseat by Darker My Love from Alive As You Are. Hurtin' or Healed from A Savage from Several Songs About Fire. A Savage is from Denton, fun fact, and also was one of the people in Parquet Courts. Before that, we had If It Comes in the Morning by His Golden Messenger from Quietly Blowing It. And started off, we had Equestrian by Omni from Multitask. Alrighty, we're gonna keep things trucking along here. I've got two more songs left. I don't think we're gonna finish both of them, so we're just gonna see how far we get. But we at least have one more track, so I'm just gonna name that last track. Our last track, potentially, is going to be 3 a.m. Spiritual by Smith Westerns from Soft Will. Alrighty, y'all. You are tuned in to Small Town Truckin' Tunes on BFF.fm. Enjoy this last track, and I'll see y'all next week.
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0: 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This is DJ Shorty Rock, and I am here with you on my show, WTF, IFL, whatever the fuck I feel like. Tonight, I felt like kind of showcasing some of the music that's come out in the last 6 months or that's been submitted to the station, I should say. It is my 100th show, which feels a little bit anticlimactic. I don't know why. maybe just because it's me and I don't have any guests tonight, but anyway, I was going through some of the music that has been submitted to the station in the last couple months and just found some tracks that I thought were really cool and wanted to share with you. So hopefully you can dig the vibe that's happening as well. In the background is a track called Warnung, which is by a German synth duo called Felsman and Tiley. Not sure if I'm pronouncing that right, but it's spelled like it sounds, at least the way that I pronounce it. Their album Proto Mensch was released in February and I believe is available on Bandcamp. Yeah. And interestingly enough, Warnung, I looked it up, like apparently it's a locality in Queensland, Australia, which is interesting because two of the bands that were in the set I just played are both from Australia, just randomly, ahead of Felsmont and Tylee, which we're listening to right now under my voice. We heard a track called Cold by a band called Sex Mask, and this is off their latest release, which is an EP called Body Broker, and that came out in November of last year, but this was like a single that was released ahead of the album. And this group, they're from various places. It's a three-piece group. They're from various places around the globe, but they have kind of settled in Australia, in Melbourne, to be specific. But I thought this was really interesting, that kind of gothy, synthy vibe. And the lead singer, Rye Gray, talks about this song and says it was written, he says, several years ago, somewhere near the base of Mount Fuji, I was very unwell, bedridden, and all the doctors were under the belief my state was induced by the influence of a rare neurotoxin I had picked up from eating fresh frogs and crabs in stormwater drains all over Japan's suburban tunnel systems. I was filling glass jars with May beetles, aging them until they became like preserves. That sounds fucking disgusting, but it also sounds kind of goth as fuck, so I don't know. Anyway, ahead of Sex Mask, we heard from local group Soft Circuit with their track Night Fruit, which is the title track of their latest release that also came out in November of last year. This group started as a City College sound production class, and they kind of went on hiatus during the pandemic, but the singer kept writing songs, and then since then they've been kind of playing out a little bit and workshopping the songs and taking their time recording them, and this is the fruit of that labor, pun intended. Also available on Bandcamp, I believe. I didn't double check that, but they are a local group, so you should look for them on Instagram and see when they're playing next. Top of the set was another group from Sydney called Buzzcull. And the track we heard was called Black Gate, and that's off their most recent release from February of this year, an album called Deep Hate, which is on Bandcamp. And it's actually a solo project by a guy named Mark Dwyer, and it's been ongoing since 2012. Always like kind of discovering new music among the things that get submitted to our station. And if you're a local band, you can go to bff.fm/bands and submit your music to us, which we may either play on the air or play on our automation, the locals only program. No guarantees, you know, but we do love getting submissions from local bands because we always love supporting our local scene. And if folks are interested, if you have a band and you want to come hang out on my show with me sometime on a Saturday night, just hit me up on Instagram at shortyrock.queenbee. Anyway, we're going to get back into the music with a Denmark electronic artist that goes by Debbie Sings. The track we're going to hear is called Sucker Punch, and it's off her new release, Oh My, which is also available on Bandcamp. She's kind of electronic, but she has influences of like punk, country, EDM. She's a little all over the place, which is probably why I like her, because I too am all over the place. Anyway, see what you think.
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looking so gone. Oh, look at you, oh my god. Thirsty much, my hanging. This hit like the punch. Older than you, looking so gone. Oh, look at you, oh my god. Thirsty much, my hanging. Hit like

All right, so you are listening to BFF.FM. This is Shorty Rock, and this is the 100th episode of WTFIFL, aka whatever the fuck I feel like. Tonight we're listening to new and newish music, stuff that's come out in the last 6 months or so, things that have been submitted to the station either by bands or by labels. 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In the background, we're hearing a track called Saraswati Puja by a group called the Olympians, which was started in like 2008. It was started by Toby Pasner, who has worked with Lee Fields and the Expressions, among other groups. And it was kind of a super group of him and some of New York City's most sought after musicians. And that was in 2008. And they put out like a 45, I guess. And then he played in the Acropolis in Athens and was swimming in the Aegean Sea and dreamed he was visited by a toga-clad, curly-haired figure who told him to travel back across the Great Sea to his home and build a temple of sound. And through this temple, he was supposed to tell the tales of ancient Greece through the immortal language of music. So he did just that and put out a recording in 2016, but it seems like it's kind of been dormant for the last 10 years, and just recently a new album came out. So anyway, this is pretty exciting that something new has come out from them, and now I can't remember if I said that the track is called Saraswati Puja, and it's off the new release from February on Daptone called, I guess it's Daptone and Coal Mine Records. Called In Search of a Revival. And ahead of this, we heard from something by musician LB, aka Labatt, featuring Memphis LK and Amni. It's a track called Fixated, and LB, aka Labatt, touts himself as a DJ who is like beyond genre, but also seems to be kind of a club vibe. So I don't know how beyond genre it is, but I don't know, as someone whose show is genre fluid, I should be more open to that concept. But anyway, I like this track. It was called Fixated. It's off the new release, Feel So Good Around You. And ahead of this, we heard something new from Peaches. Sadly, it was the FCC-friendly version, even though we don't have to play those versions on this station. That's often what gets submitted from labels. So Peaches' new album, Pushing Boundaries As Always, is called No Lube, So Rude. And it's just kind of out there with the body positivity, sex positivity, all of that. So that's all good stuff. Top of that set was Debbie Sings with a track called Sucker Punch off her new release, Oh My. And coming up next, we're going to hear from a musical project. This is their debut release called The Pleasure Is Yours. They go by GENA, G-E-N-A, which stands for God Energy Naturally Amazing, and apparently is loosely inspired from GENA from Martin. And it is comprised of Dallas-born, LA-based artist Liv E and renowned drummer Kerium Riggins. So this is a new one called Who's Got a Problem with GENA off their debut release, The Pleasure Is Yours. See what you think.

relatively new out in the world things from the last approximately 6 months. Things that have been submitted to our station, both by labels or by local bands, and things that I thought were interesting that I'm sharing with you. Under my voice, we are listening to a track by a group called Soul Peeling, which is like a Viennese duo, like electronic producers, Florian R. and Nicola J. This is a house track called Where Is My Home, the original club mix. Ahead of this, we heard from the Gorillaz, their latest release that came out in December. It's a track called Damascus, which features Omar Suleiman and Yasin Bey. Love the Gorillaz. It took me a minute to get around to listening to their new one, but I do like it, and especially this track. Ahead of this, we heard from Alton Goon, the Dutch/Turkish band that kind of honors and revives 60s Turkish psychedelic rock. That was a track called Benim Yarim, and that's off their newest release, Garip, which came out, I believe, in February of this year. And top of that set was the group Sotomayor, which is a Mexican duo of siblings, Raul and Paulina Sotomayor, and that's off their newest album, Wabi Sabi. We heard the track called Prende la Palma. I think that's my favorite one off their newest release, but I really do like Sotomayor. I think this is their fourth album, and they're on the Wonder Wheel label as of their last release, Origines, which was my first introduction to them. Anyway, that came out in February of this year as well. So anyway, I've got lots more to play, and I don't know how much I'm going to fit in, so I'm just going to kind of cut this mic bed short and get back into the music. We're going to hear something by Yael Naim, who is a French-born Israeli singer and actress. And this track is called Wow, and I thought it was compelling. So we're going to hear that and a couple more tracks.

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This is WTFIFL, whatever the fuck I feel like. It happens to be my 100th episode tonight. I am DJ Shorty Rock, bringing you some new music, new to me.

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Okay, I know that was only two songs, but I have like two more I want to play you, and I'm running out of time, and I just want to tell you what you heard and what we're listening to and what you're going to hear next before I bounce. Anyway, I am DJ Shorty Rock. This is my 100th episode of WTF, IFL, whatever the fuck I feel like, and you are listening to the amazing Best Frequencies Forever, BFF.FM. Underneath my voice is a track called Everything Lost Remains, and it's by Oakland-based multi-instrumentalist and intermediate artist Marielle V. Jacobsons. And Marielle is interested in sensory awareness and constructing immersive experiences involving light and sound, which, I mean, that seems obvious from this track. It's so sensorial. I don't even know if that's a word. But if you get a chance to listen, I believe she's on Bandcamp. I believe her pronouns are she, her. I'm not sure. I did not double check that. So forgive me, Marielle, if that is incorrect. But Marielle submitted her music at bff.fm/bands, I believe, because Marielle is a local artist, and local artists can submit their tracks that way, and folks here at the station review them. Stuff we like, we will play on our various shows, or we'll put it into the automation for the locals only program, which is all music by Bay Area artists. And that's what plays when there's not an actual live DJ on. So anyway, ahead of that was the Swedish dream pop and retro soul band Dina Ogon, which that translates to your eyes in English. We heard a track called Du Tappa Da, which, since I don't speak Swedish, I have no idea how that's actually supposed to be pronounced. But I love this track. I really wanted to include it tonight because it just had this like vibe to it that was like ABBA meets yacht rock or something. I don't know. It's like on the tip of my tongue what this song evokes in me, and I can't quite describe it. But there's like some sort of like 70s vibe going on there, and I really love it. So anyway, top of that set was a track called Wow, of the new album Solaire by French-born Israeli singer Yael Naim. And up next, time permitting, we're going to hear from a band called Dream of Time, which there is shockingly little information about on the internet, and I started wondering if maybe it was an AI band, but it doesn't seem to be. I did find out that there is a singer in this band called Olivia Shaw, and that they're based in Denver. That's all I can tell you. But I thought that track was really pretty and I wanted to include it, so I was happy to find some validating information. The last track I'm hopefully going to play you, and you'll hopefully hear the whole thing, is by the band The Tammy Shine, which is the solo project of Tammy Elam, who used to front the Denver-based punk band Dressy Bessie. And this is off the new release. I think it's her first release, I'll Be There. No, I lied. The new release is called Okay Shine Okay. And the track that I'm going to play you is called Baby, I'll Be There. Anyway, happy 100th episode to me and WTF IFL. I hope you enjoyed listening. Thank you so much for tuning in. I'm on every Saturday, 9 to 10 p.m. It's always kind of an adventure. And yeah, stay tuned for DJ Worm coming up next.

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I'm your host, DJ Worm, bringing you those dark sounds from deep underground. And happy Saturday night. It is 10 p.m. Do you know where your children are?

listening to WORM at BFF.FM. I'm your host, DJ Worm, bringing you those dark sounds from deep underground. I am not sick, but I sure am struggling with fucking, I'm struggling with, allergy bullshit. And some days I can breathe through my nose, some days I can't. Today I was coughing up bullshit, so I'm trying really hard not to get sick. This is like the precursor to getting sick, so it is what it is, I guess. But here I am. Here you are. I'm pushing through. I haven't done a rerun, and I won't do a rerun. I will succeed. I am very tired. I have finals, and then I'm done. And then I have freedom until September. Freedom from school. I should be doing online classes. Summer classes. But I am not. So, whatever. I hope you guys are having a good day. I have enough music to just vibe and not really do jack shit. So, I might just do that. We just listened to MS Paint. I haven't listened to that album in a really long time. This is yet another hardcore weekend. You're welcome. Thank me later. We are still accepting donations for our birthday yearly donation drive at BFF.FM. 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Yeah. Help. Every single dollar you get helps make the show go, helps make the studio go. All of us are volunteers here. We are a not-for-profit model. Every single dollar we use goes straight back into the studio. So, pays our rent, it pays our utilities, it pays our broadcast bullshits. So please, if you are able, that would be phenomenal. We appreciate you here at BFF.FM. I'm your host, DJ Worm, playing all those dark sounds from deep underground every Saturday night from 10 p.m. to midnight. That is where I be. That is where I be right now, and that's where I'll be next week, and that's where I'll be the week after that, and the week after that, and the week after that. They'll have to kill me and drag me out of this studio to get me to fucking stop. I plan on doing this shit till I fucking die. So, let's hope that ain't soon. Coming up next is End It. This is a band that I'm going to play right now. I can't even pretend I have any information. I don't. Sometimes I research, sometimes I don't. Most of the time I don't. I don't care that much.

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I am your host, DJ Worm, bringing you those dark sounds from deep underground. Hi, hello, it's Saturday night, me again. So we just listened to End It. I remembered while we were listening to them, they're from... I've forgotten. First of the B. Baltimore. Got it. I wanted to say Boston really bad, but that was... incorrect. Coming up next is a split. It's called Coast to Coast Split with Pain of Truth, which I do believe is a New York band, alongside Tsunami, which is, 408 San Jose. and then coming up after that, I, put Gulch and Eightfold Path and Fentanyl. That's, those are all for me and me alone. So now I get to subject you to them. So, fuck yeah. 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

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I'm your host, DJ Worm, bringing you those dark sounds from deep underground. Coming up next, Gulch, Impenetrable Cerebral Fortress.

You're listening to WORM at BFF.FM. I am your host, DJ Worm, bringing you those dark sounds from deep underground. I was about to say, why do I cough every single time I start talking? Why do I? Because, bitch, you're not talking in between each one of these. In between! So the first time you open your mouth and you tickle your vocal cords, it vibrates all the fucking shit that's built up on them. Anywho, that was Gulch. I never got to experience them when they were a band around, but I highly doubt I'll get to experience them again. Coming up next is another San Jose darling hardcore band called Eightfold Path. I adore them. Every time I see them, they are just so fucking good. I don't know, San Jose cranks out fucking insanely good hardcore bands. Like it's its motherfucking job.

I'm your host, DJ Worm, bringing you those dark sounds from deep, deep underground. I do believe coming up last, fully, is Fentanyl's solo album. I don't remember when this came out, but it's fucking good. Well, no, this is their second album. Oh, fuck, I'm sorry, I'm dumb. This is their new shit. This is the new shit, brother. This is the new fucking shit. I'm excited. I haven't heard this at all. I know they're doing a record release, in June that I'm going to try and go to at the MAB. The Mabuhay Gardens. It's back open, baby. We'll see. After they announce the Catalyst is going to get torn down and this will be condos you cannot afford yet again. All these motherfucking venues. Why should I go back to fucking Santa Cruz then? There's gonna be no music to be had. Santa Cruz music scene is weird anyway. Let's finish her off strong, shall we? Make sure to donate at bff.fm/donate. Give us your money.

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I'm your host, DJ Worm, bringing you those dark sounds from deep underground. We have come to the end of our programming. We only have about 10 minutes left. It is almost midnight. It is almost Sunday, the 17th of May. What are you going to do about it? We only have two more Saturdays left in May. What are we going to do about it? Well, I tell you what we're going to do about it. We are going to hardcore our way into victory. That was the end of this hardcore set. Next week will probably also be a hardcore set because I can't fucking help myself. And who knows what it'll be the week after that? I don't know. Maybe I do. I don't know. Who knows? It's Saturday. Almost Sunday. I'm feeling a little bit more awake. Hey, baby. Well, I'm not sure what we're going to be able to get to today. I know we'll get through at least one of these backup songs. Some new stuff, some stuff that came out last week. Not necessarily hardcore, but still pretty good. So, coming up next, Scene Queen in Tracksuits. I'll talk to y'all next week. Okay?

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I want more message for you, my time before.

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Australian band Any Young Mechanic with Pretty Strange World, an appropriately named awesome song to start out today's show. Their debut LP, Running the Foot, comes out June 5th, and they're just now wrapping up a brief tour that brought them to Café du Nord just a few weeks ago. Never fear, I'm sure they'll be back. Hey, it's MJ here, back in San Francisco, after a bit of a break with a brand new episode of West of Twin Peaks Radio, 2 full hours of fresh music from the Bay and beyond. I started off with an alt-folk song on purpose to tee you up for this episode's guest artist spotlight on Oakland band Canterbury Bells, whose particular brand of folk ranges from rocky to prog to alt to trad. Meet the band and dive deep into their long-awaited debut LP, Night and Day. That's coming up in my second hyper-local hour, but I've got a whole hour of new music to get to first, so without further ado, let's hear this one from UK singer-songwriter Catherine Pretty off her latest LP, These Frightening Machines. The song is Hurricane. Grateful to have you with me today here on West of Twin Peaks Radio.

two back-to-back songs about what life is like for a musician in this day and age. You just heard Kevin Morby off his just-released new LP, Little Wide Open, and the song Die Young. Catch him live this week, May 21st, at the Fillmore. Before that, Meg Duffy and her LA-based project, Hand Habits, and her new song about the struggle of being an artist called Good Person. Also in that set was Bay Area artist Cass McCombs and his new single, Seeing the Elephant. Cass and Hand Habits are touring together, and they played the Great American Music Hall in April and are currently in Australia before hitting the Euro circuit. My goodness, there's so much great music to hear and see as we're on the verge of the summer season. So let's keep it going now. And here's a Seattle band you need to put on your radar. TV Star is playing at Spats in Berkeley tonight, May 17th. This is a new single out called Out of My Bag. And if you're a hoop fan, it's definitely giving some Michael Jordan-era Chicago Bulls vibes here at the start. Thanks for hanging with me today here on west of Twin Peaks Radio.

from Sacramento, multi-instrumentalist, producer, engineer, and artist Christian Gates, a.k.a. the Philharmonic, ends that uber-long set with the song Which Side You're On off his new EP, Transcendentalism 1. The audacious Brooklyn Funk Essentials were before that with the groovy tune Bust the Bus Stop. They'll be spreading the funk and spending the summer abroad in the EU touring. Before that, Pockets and Scary Pockets with the song On the Benefits of Dying featuring Tyler Ballgame. You also heard Lucky from New York electronic outfit Effers, spelled F-C-U-K-E-R-S. Figure that one out. They just recently played the Castro Theater and are touring monsters, including opening up for Harry Styles during his residency in Brazil in July. And the one and only Jack White with Derecho de Monaco was also in there. He'll be at Bill Graham September 24th. And the set started with Seattle's TV star and the song Out of My Bag. This is MJ with a reminder that my West of Twin Peaks Radio guest artist segment is coming up at the top of the hour with guest artist Oakland alt-folk band Canterbury Bells, so sit tight for that. I still have one set of music to get to, and it's definitely one for old and new heads alike. Bassist Flea of the Red Hot Chili Peppers has a terrifically unusual new album out called

Berkeley legend Taj Mahal with the Phantom Blues Band and the song Time, which is the title track of his just-released new LP. And incidentally, that song is a previously unreleased piece written by Bill Withers. See Taj Mahal live at the Mountain Winery September 3rd. That wonderful version of Led Zeppelin's Ramble On was from Robert Plant, and it's from his April appearance on The Late Show with Stephen Colbert, along with his band Saving Grace. His latest LP is called Saving Grace, and he's touring South America now before heading to Turkey and Greece this summer. And Flea started the set off with Wichita Lineman featuring Nick Cave. And that eclectically great set brings us to the top of the second hyperlocal hour of West of Twin Peaks Radio here on BFF.fm, Community Radio in San Francisco. I'm MJ and so excited to welcome Oakland's Canterbury Bells to the show today as guest artist. Their long-anticipated debut LP, Night and Day, was so worth the wait. The band has quickly set themselves apart in the local scene with their unique brand of folk rock music. Meet the band coming up, but first, let's hear a track off the new LP. This is Max Steele.

0: Well, welcome, Canterbury Bells, to West of Twin Peaks Radio. This has been a long time coming, boys.
1: Yes.
2: Indeed it has.
0: What I'm going to do to start is have each of you introduce yourselves one at a time. Tell me what your role is in the band and who musically you're obsessed with right at this moment.
3: So I'm the drummer, and I am only the drummer on purpose.
0: And your name is?
3: My name's Liam McKay. Yeah, I'm the drummer for Canterbury Bells. I am obsessed with this band called Nubian Twist, which is like kind of like an Afrobeat band, fusion jazz too. And the drummer is like really good. Yeah.
0: Awesome. Sean?
2: Hey there. Yeah, I'm Sean Ashkinson, nay Thompson. I'm the guitarist and vocalist for the band Canterbury Bells. And I've been listening to a lot of new music that my friends have been sharing with me lately. I'd never heard of Kishibashi, listened to Kishibashi. 2003, Toyota Corolla. That's an ambient artist. But the one that I've been kind of like hooking into has been Cheekface. I think they're based out of LA. Very, very funny band. It's like existential dread with a smile on its face.
0: Cool. This is great. I'm learning a whole bunch of new stuff. Ezra.
4: So I'm Ezra. I use they, them pronouns. And I am a vocalist, and I also play guitar in the band for live shows. Yeah, I'm part of the crew of people who are writing the songs for Canterbury Bells. And the band that I'm obsessed with right now, there isn't like really one in particular, but I like to make playlists for every like season. And my playlist that I started making for the spring has a lot of this artist named Yuade, I think that's how you say their name, but they're kind of like singer songwriter, like kind of very light acoustic type of vibes. And then the Strokes, I've been having like a resurgence of going back and listening to the Strokes a lot. So those two artists are kind of the two I've been listening to a little bit more than typical.
2: Forgive me for interrupting, but Uwade had collaborated with Fleet Foxes on their last album, right? Or do I have the wrong person in mind? Okay, that's who I thought it was. Sick.
4: Yeah.
0: Cool. Ryan. Mm-hmm.
5: My name is Ryan Danley. I am the bassist in the band. I live in perpetual obsession with a bassist in Oakland named Michael Manring, who is absolutely phenomenal and who has built most of his writing around composing exclusively for bass on its own. And it's lovely work to listen to. It's wonderful work to perform. Recently, I've been revisiting Scritti Politti. You're acquainted?
0: Oh, hell yeah.
5: I was really into him in high school, and I forget how, but bumped into their album Cupid and Psyche again a few weeks ago, and was just totally reminded how tight that playing is, how tight that production is, how great that songwriting is, and so I've been living in that world for the past few weeks.
0: That's awesome. Well, one of the reasons, welcome to the show. One of the reasons I wanted to hear what you guys were obsessed with is because listening to Night and Day is like, it's almost like a prog folk album. That's the best way I can describe it, just because sonically, it's got so many sounds to it.
3: That's really cool.
2: Yeah. I love like that term. Yeah, I did feel like folk rock was I don't know. It felt limiting somehow. Prog folk feels good. Yeah, that was definitely on purpose too.

0: you're all bringing something in, something to the band, and when it's that wide ranging, I guess you end up with a very sonically ambitious album.
1: Yeah, I mean that is the logical conclusion, and I think that's a beautiful trait shared by a lot of modern bands and musicians, because we live in a zeitgeist of a global awareness of musical genre and taste and interpretation. So, you know, it makes sense to try to access these different seemingly disparate roots of shared musical interest.

0: tell me when the four of you, when the band first got together and formed. How long ago was that?
1: I think, Ezra, you've had a pretty good pin on that first year that we started working together, right? When was that? 2018? 2019?
2: Well, you and I started working together on my solo project a while ago. But in terms of Canterbury Bells, we started working out of that rehearsal space on Temescal and like 32nd. I forget the name of that spot.
0: When did Liam and Ryan come on board?
1: We could start with saying that it was Ryan Ayersman who was playing synths first, but then started doing bass for us. And Ryan was going to community college in San Francisco doing some classes and met Liam, I believe it was through choir, right?
3: Yep.
1: How did that invitation work out? I don't think I ever got the full story on that.
3: We sat next to each other and I was like, I'm a drummer. And then, you know, we like introduced each other. I was like, I'm a drummer. And he was like, oh, like I'm in a band. Like, you know, they need a drummer. And they have a lot of opinions. and I was like, cool. That sounds fun. So, yeah, I got in touch with Ryan. And then I think we played at my apartment for the first time. And y'all like what I did, and so yeah, and now I also share my opinions, and we all have opinions together.
2: That's true. And
1: yeah,
3: the word God is good.
1: And then after that, with Ryan Danley here, we met you through Tamlin Schaefer, our mutual acquaintance, who recorded and mixed the album.
4: Yeah, Tam is not so picky, but like what Tam really likes, and it's kind of unusual to see Tam so excited about something, and that was a big green flag for me. And they mentioned that these guys are looking for a bassist, and I'm like, what harm is there in auditioning? And it turns out that both these three people and the music are incredibly welcoming and compelling, and it's been very cool to be roped into this scene.
0: Well, that's funny, because when you say incredibly welcoming and then you hear a band with many opinions, so which is it?
1: I
3: think it coexists.
1: Yeah. Yeah. I think it's all about being welcoming to discourse and treating it not as... like a difference of opinion does not mean a judgment of character. And I think a lot of people can make that false assumption in a lot of other spaces. We try not to fall into that.

0: as the sunset.
1: Did you two have a conversation about what your dream was sonically for this band?
2: Many conversations.
3: Yeah. The conversation has evolved over time, for sure, which I like, personally. I like things that can be more organic, but it kind of started out because we both had an equal fascination with Fleet Foxes. I was kind of coming back through my obsession with them when they had released, I think it was Shore. Yeah, their album Shore. I had been listening to Crack Up since they released that, and then Shore came out during the pandemic, and I was like, wow, this really feels like a maturation of that sound. And just talking to Ezra, having a shared taste in that band, and thinking, well, it'd be nice to kind of like try to touch on that a little bit. I think we really like the sound of that band. We really like the earnest songwriting. And I also really liked the depth of like existentialism that kind of runs as a clear vein through Helplessness Blues in particular. That like hit me really hard at different times in my life. So that's kind of where we started. And then at one point, Ezra was like, why don't we have synth though? It would be really nice to kind of bring it to the modern era a little bit, you know? And I thought, yeah, sure, well, I mean, why not?
2: Yeah, we had Ryan, who was like a synth virtuoso. And so like he had his own, well, I think he still has his own like YouTube channel where he like reviews synths and talks about all these different things you could do with the patches and all the stuff you can change to like come up with your own really cool, interesting sound. And a lot of the music that I grew up listening to when I was a kid was a lot of Ethiopian, like religious, like Christian music. And they use a lot of keyboard and a lot of synth. And, you know, the huge like Ethiopian jazz movement that's happened in Ethiopia since like, I don't know, like the 60s. A lot of the music sounds kind of a lot like that, with like a lot of experimental sound. And I wanted a way to kind of, diversify what folk music can sound like, what Americana can sound like, by bringing in things that were authentic to my experience and how I consumed music and understood it. And I think even when Sean and I were working on my solo project, like well before we came together to do Canterbury Bells, the music that I played was more like on the folk side of things, more like just me and my acoustic guitar. And then Sean's background was more from like, I would say, more like a rock kind of situation. We kind of married those two together into Canterbury Bells, and then it continued to evolve as Liam came in and, you know, as different people came in and out of the band.

Yeah, I think a good way to kind of like wrap all of this meandering around different interests and things together is to say that a big modus operandi for this band has been to allow each member creative freedom and agency in the band. I want everyone's voice to be able to shine through as much as it can. And not necessarily like a truly democratic process on like how we choose the songs, but very group discussion, like what do we think serves the music we're trying to make kind of discussions. And really just trying to create a wholesome and holistic musical approach in terms of creation. I think that's the best way to sum it up.

0: there's so much room to go in, but for this album, like, it feels like a crystallization of that, like, initial, like, sort of, I guess, youthful optimism without losing touch with the ground, I guess, to jump the shark a little bit.
1: What I would say, today's contemporary folk music has evolved into something completely different. And I would say Canterbury Bells is like on the leading edge of that.
2: Wow, that's a cool compliment. Thank you.
3: Yeah.
4: The first place my mind goes hearing that is, I haven't heard it said in a while, but like 10 or so years ago, you'd hear it said that the laptop is the new folk instrument. And I mean, it isn't so relevant to this band per se, but looking at folk music as music that is reflective of certain people and certain places and certain times. Like, if you're not talking about, you know, the image of the really driven composer sitting down at his desk, or liturgical music, like when people are gathering together and making stuff together, what does that sound like? And as far as this set of voices gathering and making a thing, I think it is very reflective of contemporary folk music.

0: I think our like lyrics tend to be more about like spiritual truths, and also like there is some like I think like cultural awareness and like cultural topics, also like political change topics that we like touch on too. But I think like there is like, I don't know, maybe I could be wrong, but I feel like there's more of like a spiritual element too. Like I think a lot of folk music tends to be very like, you know, like this is what's happening in society and like this is how it makes me feel. But like with us, it's like a little bit more tied into kind of like the wavy hippiness, post hippie kind of thing going on.
1: Well, that it's very much tied to nature and the environment,
0: yeah,
1: and that, and you know, that's not necessarily, I personally don't think that's like a hippie thing. It's a very Bay Area thing.
0: Yeah, yeah.
1: To be very tied into, connected to the outside world, connected to nature.
0: Yeah, totally.
2: Yeah, I would say that. Like, there can definitely be a spiritual thread running through things. But it also, like, at least for me, feels like a very, like philosophical approach to, like, interacting with the world around you. And that includes the people in it, you know? There's a common thing that musicians and artists of all modes and interests run into, I think, which is to run away from society and live in a cabin in the woods, to pull a Walden. You know, and I think that people are starting to realize that pulling a Walden really is only a selfish act, and to pretend that you exist in a vacuum and that your actions don't have any influence, or that you have never been influenced, almost like a Lamont Young, if that's a bit of a niche reference. It feels disingenuous to the human expression. And I think that's really what's at the core of folk music, at least for me, is that it's about the human expression, the human experience, and what you share in and amongst each other. You know, you could argue and call it, I guess, an ecumenical definition of folk music, that all music made for people is folk music. But maybe that's just a semantic point.
1: Well, and to me, Ezra, it's also about letting the instrumentation, the instruments speak for themselves, so to speak, meaning there's not a lot of doctoring or producing or engineering done with, I mean, you bring it, and the reason I called it sonically ambitious is it sounds like there's banjo, guitar, slide, clarinet, strings, organ, piano, and then of course there's vocals. It's very sonically ambitious, but you can hear the instruments.
3: Yeah, I think we can thank Sean for a lot of that, because Sean is a composer, like, through and through. And so a lot of the times, like, our writing style in terms of how we, you know, make our songs, everybody has different skill levels, right? So I think one of my gifts, one of my talents is if I hear a melody, I can find something that works well with it, whether it's a harmony or something to kind of build off of it. And so I have probably thousands of voice memos where I'm constantly like singing a melody that I think is catchy, and I'll just record it on the fly. So if I like something, I'll build it into a structure. And I do a lot of journaling. I have a crate full of journals that I've been writing in over the course of, I don't know, the last like 10 years that I can, you know, open up and go take a look at. But I'll take that and, you know, make a poem out of something that I felt really intensely about, or like bring it back into something that I'm experiencing today that I can reflect on from something that I wrote, you know, almost a decade ago. But I'll bring this song idea to the band, and then Liam will come in and find things that he thinks will make it better, whether it's changing some of the lyrics of that poetry. And then Sean will find a way to kind of embellish the chords that I may have brought, because my chords are very basic and very simple. And then, you know, everybody has a dream in terms of like what they're seeing in the songs. And this goes in other directions too, right? There's songs where Sean has brought something to the table that he's written, and maybe there's something that Liam feels like it needs this, or Ryan feels like, I know this is the baseline that we wrote, but what if we added this effect to kind of make up for the fact that we're not going to have synths on the stage for this performance? So we kind of all kind of like play off each other's capabilities to kind of bring that together. But I feel like a lot of the instrumentation and like the things you're hearing in the album are really due to the time and energy that Sean brought into it, because he has the vision of, we definitely need to have strings here, we need to have a quartet here, we need to bring the banjo there. Like, that's a lot of Sean's work.

0: And that kind of brings me around to the fact that if there was a definition in the dictionary for the word persistent, it would be Canterbury Bells. You guys have been after this for a long time. I'm so tickled that it's here, by the way. Yeah. It was so worth the wait. But it's very indicative of the journey of a local band trying to get an album made.
1: Yeah, I think persistence is a great word to put to it, because I think all of us summatively have been working towards, you know, honing our musicianship and creating something in the world. And that has been sort of in different tangents and directions. But when we've all come together, we are kind of working towards some sort of centralized truth of musicality. And I think as long as you keep in mind the intention of the thing you're trying to make and your goals, as they were, then, time becomes irrelevant. What is always relevant is the funding. and that was something that we've definitely learned. And it is difficult, but I think there's a lot of luck that has gone into us. And I am in no place to not be grateful for the privilege that we have to have been able to finish this project.
0: Do you have shows planned for post-release?
1: Yeah, we are, as of the time of recording this interview, in the process of organizing a summer tour. We're planning on going up to NorCal, playing a show in LA, trying to set one up maybe in Bolinas or somewhere out in that area, Portland, Seattle, as well as Santa Cruz and Monterey. So, yeah, trying to get just like a mini tour going, trying to take it easy. Because, all of us are professional working musicians outside of this band.
0: Well, this is a fantastic piece of work. And you guys should be very proud of yourselves for your persistence and all the heart and soul you put into this album, because you can hear it.
2: Thank you so much.
1: Thank you so much for saying all of that.
0: Oh, it's great. And I can't wait to hear news of a second album coming, and I hope it's not another like 7 years.
1: I don't think so. I don't think we could let that happen.
3: Thank you so much.
0: Take care, awesome. Everybody.
1: Thank you, you too.
2: Bye.
0: Bye-bye.
3: Bye, everyone.

That was the song Fortress from the debut album of Oakland's Canterbury Bells called Night and Day. You can stream it anywhere, but please buy it on Bandcamp and support the local music scene. This is MJ, and we still have about 30 minutes of brand new Bay Area music to get to, including this one from Bay Area singer-songwriter Ismay, another folkie with a fascinating spin on that genre. This single is called American Flag.

main songwriting vehicle for San Francisco-based artist Rick Altieri, formerly of Blue Ocean and drummer in Aluminum, was also in that set with the song Water Drops off his new LP, Soften the Blows, on Dandy Boy Records. This is MJ, and you're tuned into the Hyperlocal Hour of West of Twin Peaks Radio with more new music coming up, this time from Oakland producer, engineer, and artist Jeff Colhede off his upcoming LP. This orchestral pop track is called Ranger. Enjoy.

That was Luke Sweeney of a special new project he's released called Lost Country Home Recordings. I played The Avocado Tree. One of the busiest people in the Bay Area music business is in-demand producer, engineer, and artist Miriam Cutis, who spent most of last year on the road with L.A. band La Luz, that is, when she wasn't producing other local artists like Perhapsy and Sophia Yao Weeks. Miriam's solo project called Space Moth is finally releasing new music in June, and this is the first taste of it. The song is called Do We Exist? Good question. You're plugged in to West of Twin Peaks Radio.

0: San Francisco longtime psych rock artist Kelly Stoltz and another new single off his upcoming LP, If You Don't Know Me By Now. I played the song Not Gone. And that about does it for this episode of West of Twin Peaks Radio. Tune back in 2 weeks for my next new show, next time featuring Oakland's Eric Silverman and a deep dive into his upcoming new LP, Bitter Honey. I'm going to leave you today with a track off the album called New Life. See you in 2 weeks. Until then, be well, be kind, hang in there. Peace.
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My name is Sasha. Oh, wait. Yes. Did I say the name of the show? No, I haven't said the name of the show. You are listening to A Third Place on BFF.fm, best frequencies forever. I'm still getting used to the new show name. The show used to be The Boy with Girl's Name Morning Mixtape. And then after that, it was the Loose Cannon Listening Club. And now it is A Third Place where you join me on the musical sidewalk and we hang out for a bit. This show has been inspired by my old man rants where I say, get out of your house and do something. it is Sunday morning. It is absolute pea soup out there. It's gross. We're going to get back kind of onto the format that I had originally planned for this show, which I've kind of haven't done for the last two. Well, the last show, because I was crawling under the desk, repairing wires. And when I say that, it sounds like a big ordeal, but really, I just don't know how to do it. And so it takes me a while. So we started, in the show before that, I just got into a groove and was really enjoying playing music and kind of forgot to read a short story or a poem to you. So today we're going, because we started the show, this new thing that is A Third Place with three poems in a row, and I was really enjoying reading them. So we're going to go back, but we're going to read a short story this time today. It's going to be Dylan Thomas, and no, I promise it's not a Child's Christmas in Wales or whatever the famous one is, but it will be about the end of the year. We're going to read The Crumbs of One Man's Year. So I think we'll do that. Should we do that right now? No, I think I'm going to give you a little bit more music before I read. I don't have a song queued up. I apologize. I think we should listen to... Should we listen to some new Rat Boy? By new, I think it came out in like 2021. New to me. Yeah, let's play some new... Yeah. I think we're going to play Have a Heart. That's what we're going to listen to right now on A Third Place. This is by Rat Boys, and this is off of their album, Happy Birthday, Rat Boy. Sorry. Sunday morning takes me a minute to, like, get ready to use anything in the studio. Thanks for joining me, everybody, this early on a Sunday.

The Crumbs of One Man's Year by Dylan Thomas. Slung as though in a hammock or a lull between one Christmas and forever over and a new year nearing full of relentless surprises, waywardly and gladly I pry back at those wizening 12 months and see only a waltzing snippet

flickers of vistas, flashes of queer fishes, patches and checkers of a bard's eye view. Of what is coming in the new year, I know nothing, except that all that is certain will come like thunderclaps or like comets in the shape of four-leaved clovers, and that all that is unforeseen will appear with the certainty of the sun, who every morning shakes a leg in the sky. And of what has gone, I know only shilly-shally snatches and freckled plaids, flecks and dabs, dazzle and froth. A simple second caught in coursing snowlight, an instant, gay or sorry, struck motionless in the curve of flight like a bird or a scythe. The spindrift leaf and stray paper whirl, canter, quarrel, and people chase of everybody's street. Suddenly, the way the grotesque wind slashes and freezes at a corner, the clothes of a passerby so that she stays remembered. Cold and still until the world, like a nightlight in a nursery, goes out. And a waddling couple of the small occurrences, comic as ducks that quack their way through our calamitous days, wits and dots and tittles. Look back, the big voices clarion, look back at the black colossal year, while the rich music fanfares and dead marches. I can give you only a scattering of some of the crumbs of one man's year, and the penny music whistles. Any memory of the long revolving year will do, to begin with. I was walking one afternoon in August along a riverbank, thinking the same thoughts that I always think when I walk along a riverbank in August. As I was walking, I was thinking, now it is August, and I am walking along a riverbank. I do not think I was thinking of anything else. I should have been thinking of what I should have been doing, but I was thinking only of what I was doing then, and it was all right. It was good and ordinary and slow and idle and old and sure, and what I was doing, I could have been doing 1,000 years before, had I been alive then, myself or any other man. You could have thought the river was ringing, almost. You could hear the green rapid bells sing in it. It could have been the river Elusina that dances at the noise of music, for with music it bubbles, dances, and grows sandy, and so continues till the music ceases. Or it could have been the river in Judea that runs swiftly all the 6 days of the week and stands still and rests all their Sabbath. There were trees blowing, standing still, growing, knowing, whose names I never knew. Once, indeed, with a friend, I wrote a poem beginning, "All trees are oaks, except fir trees." There were birds being busy or sleep flying in the sky. The poem had continued, "All birds are robins, except crows or rooks." Nature was doing what it was doing and thinking just that, and I was walking and thinking that I was walking, and for August, it was not such a cold day. And then I saw, drifting along the water, a piece of paper, and I thought, something wonderful may be written on this paper. I was alone on the gooseberry earth, or alone for 2 green miles, and a message drifted towards me on that tabby-colored water that ran through the middle of the cow-patched mooing fields. It was a message from multitudinous nowhere to my solitary self. I put out my stick and caught the piece of paper and held it close to the riverbank. It was a page torn from a very old periodical. That I could see. I leant over and read. Through water, the message on the rippling page. I made out with difficulty only one sentence. It commemorated the fact that over 100 years ago, a man in Worcester had, for a bet, eaten at one sitting 52 pounds of plums. And any other memory of the long evolving year will do. To go on with, here now, to my memory, come peaceful blitz and pieces of the 5th of November, guys in the streets and forks in the sky, when Catherine wheels and Jackie jumps and good bombs burst in the bliss

sheltered areas. The rockets are few, but they star between roofs and up to the wall of the warless night. A penny for the guy? No, that's my father. The great joke brocks and sizzles. Sirius explodes in the backyard by the shelter. Timorous ladies sit in their back rooms with the 8th program on very loud. Retiring men snarl under their blankets in the unkempt gardens of the very rich. The second butler lights a squib. In everybody's street, the fearless children shout under the little homely raids. But I was standing on a signaling country hill where they fed a hungry bonfire guy with brushwood sticks and cracker jacks. The bonfire guy whooped for more, small sulfurous puddings banged in his burning belly, and his thorned hair caught. He lurched and made common noises. He was a long time dying on the hill over the starlit fields where the Tabby River, without a message, ran on. With bells and trout and tins and bangles and literature and cats in it, to the sea never out of sound. And on one occasion, in this long dissolving year, I remember that I boarded a London bus from a district I have forgotten, and where I certainly could have been up to little good, to an appointment that I did not want to keep. It was a shooting green spring morning, nimble and crocus, with all the young women treading on naked flower stalks, the metropolitan sward swinging their milk-pale handbags, gentle, fickle, inviting, accessible, forgiving, each robustly abandoned gesture of salutation before it was made or imagined, assenting as they reveled demurely toward the manicure salon or the typewriting office. To all the ardent, unspoken endearments of shaggy strangers and the winks and pipes of cloven-footed sandwichmen. The sun shrilled, the buses gambled, policemen and daffodils bowed in the breeze that tasted of buttermilk. Delicate carousel plashed and babbled from the public houses, which were not yet open. Oh, that's delicate carousal. Hey. Even an English teacher reads a word wrong here or there. Delicate carousal plashed and babbled from the public houses, which were not yet open. I felt like a young god. I removed my collar studs and opened my shirt. I tossed back my hair. There was an aviary in my heart. Aviary. There was an aviary in my heart, but without any owls or eagles. My cheeks were cherried warm. I smelt, I thought, of sea pinks. To the sound of madrigals sung by slim sopranos in waterfalled valleys, where I was the only tenor. I leapt onto a bus. The bus was full. Carefree, open-collared, my eyes alight, my veins full of the spring as a dancer's shoes should be full of champagne, I stood in love and at ease and always young on the packed lower deck. And a man of exactly my own age, or perhaps he was a little older, got up and offered me his seat. He said in a respectful voice, as though to an old justice of the peace, "Please, won't you take my seat?" And then he added, "Sir." How many variegations of inconsiderable defeats and disillusionments I have forgotten. How many shades and shapes from the polychromatic zebra house. How many Joseph coats I have left uncalled for in the gentlemen's cloakrooms of the year. And one man's year is like the country of a cloud mapped on the sky that soon will vanish into the watery, ordered wastes, into the spinning rule, into the dark which is light. Now the cloud is flying very slowly out of sight. And I can remember of all that voyaging geography, no palaced morning hills or huge plush valleys in the downing sun, forests simmering with birds, stagged moors, merry legendary meadow and bullish plains, but only the street near Waterloo Station, where a small boy wearing cut-down khaki and a steel helmet pushed a pram full of firewood and shouted with a dispassionate voice after each passerby,
Where's your tail? The estuary pool under the collapsed castle, where the July children rolled together in original mud, shrieking and yawping, and lowlife, long before newts, twitched on their hands. The crisp path through the fields in this December snow, in the deep dark, where we trod the buried grass like ghosts on dry toast. A single line run along the spring green riverbank where water voles went Indian file to work, and where the young impatient voles in their sleek vests, always in a hurry, jumped over the threadbare backs of the old ones. The razor-scarred back street cafe bar where a man with cut cheeks and chewed ears huskily and furiously complained over Terry T. that the new baby panda in the zoo was not floodlit. The gully sands in March, under the flayed and flailing clifftop trees, when the wind played Old Harry or Old Thomas with me, and cormorants far off sped like motorboats across the bay, as I weaved towards the toppling town and the black loud lion, where the cat who purred like a fire looked out of two cinders, at the gently swilling retired sea captains in the snug-as-a-bug back bar. In the basement kitchen in nipping February with napkins on the line slung across from door to chock-a-block corner and a bicycle by the larder very much down at wheels and hats and toy engines and bottles and spanners on the broken rocking chair and billowing papers and half-finished crosswords stacked on the radio, always turned full tilt, and the fire smoking, and onions peeling, and chips away spitting on the stove, and small men in their overcoats talking of self-discipline and the ascetic life, until the air grew woodbine blue, and the clock choked, and the traffic died. And then the moment of a night, in that cavorting spring, rare and unforgettable as a bicycle clip found in the middle of the desert. The lane was long and soused and dark that led to the house I helped to fill and bedraggle. Who's left this in the corner? What? Where? Here, this. A doll's arm. The chitterlings of a clock. A saucepan full of hatbands. The lane was rutted as though by bosky water carts, and so dark you couldn't see the front in spite of you. Rain barreled down. On one side, you couldn't hear the deer that lived there, and on the other side, voices began to whisper, muffled in the midnight sack. A man's voice and a woman's voice. Lovers, I said to myself. For at night, the heart comes out, like a cat on the tiles. Discourteously, I shone my torch. There, in the thick rain, a young man and young woman stood very close together, near the hedge that whirred in the wind, and a yard from them, another young man sat staidly on the grass verge, holding an open book from which he appeared to read. And in the very rutted and puddly middle of the lane, two dogs were fighting with brutish concentration and in absolute silence.

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2: This is a third place on BFF.FM, best frequencies forever. My name is Sasha, and I am coming to you live from Studio A in the Secret Alley. We have been listening to Steve Gunn. That full track we heard was Sunday off of his new album on Three Lobed. Well, newish. It came out earlier this year, I think. A couple months ago, something like that. It's called Music for Writers. Beautiful ambient album from an artist who's known for doing more like folk guitar kind of, what do they call it? They call it primeval American? No. What is the term for that genre? Oh, I'm forgetting. Anyways. So, what have we been listening to? So, first of all, you, of course, heard me reading to you. We heard Dylan Thomas. He himself read that on the BBC in the 40s, The Crumbs of One Man's Year. It is in a book that my parents have had forever, and it eventually wound up on my shelves. Dylan Thomas, The Collected Stories, which was released in the 80s. I have no idea why my parents wound up for it. They were not really readers of literature, but I enjoyed that. I hope you did too. Not an easy one to pick and read, I will say, but I enjoyed thinking about what would my crumbs be if I thought back on 2025. I know there's some small memories that are meaningful to me. So before that, we had a whole bunch of songs, but sorry, I'm trying to get the link up to, if you want to read the story that I read to you, you can see it now on the page, on the show page. So before that, we had Dawning. This is by Yasmin Williams. I think she was in town. Was it this week or last week? She was in town very recently, and I think it was this Friday, and I couldn't go see her because I was literally across the street at Berkeley Rep. I saw Hills of California. I think today might be the last day to see it. I recommend it. It was very good. It was very good. It is about four sisters all coming together for kind of the final moments of their mother's life, who has cancer and is basically in hospice. And one of the sisters is estranged from the family. And we have flashbacks to kind of what happened with this family who had dreams of stardom, much like kind of an Andrew sister type dream. And what happened in the course of their life to separate everyone. It was beautiful. It was moving. It was definitely like every modern play I've seen where it is very, very, very, very powerful and moving until about the last act where it becomes a little overwrought and kind of beats you over the head with the message. But, you know, it's fine. So, yeah, Dawning. And that featured the vocals of Aoife O'Donovan, beautiful singer who I very much enjoy. And I can't believe I haven't played that yet. Off an album that I've been playing a lot off of, because this is a wonderful album. It's called Acadia, if I haven't mentioned it already. And before that, we had Toe. I think it's their most recent album. Now I See the Light. We heard Loneliness Will Shine. And before that, we had Lady on the Bike, an album I cannot and will not stop playing. It is so good. It is by Ringdown. We heard the song Teach Me. I believe they're based out of Portland or somewhere up in the Northwest right now, but it is Danny Lee Parpon and Carolyn Shaw collaborating on these songs, and it's just such a good album. It might be one of my top albums of the year. In an album in a year that there are a lot of good albums. We had Shushu. It Bothers Me All the Time, featuring Shearwater. That was off of Oh No, the album that he did a bunch of duets on. Or they did a bunch of duets on, I should say. Duality of Deafening was the song we heard before that by Talk Demonic, a group out of, I think they were out of Portland as well. That was from the album Eyes at Half Mast that came out probably 20 years ago at this point. And before that, we started that whole set off with Rat Boys from their most recent album. I think it's their most recent album, Happy Birthday, Rat Boy, Have a Heart. And I'm going to play some Laura Veers for you. We're going to do something off of Carbon Glacier. This is like one of those albums I will never forget. It got released and it was like in an era in the on the internet that was like, I was going to have to pay like $40 to get this album shipped to me from the UK for some stupid reason. And so I had a friend pick it up for me while they were in London studying. We had a study abroad program at my college that would send a lot of us to do internships in London. I did one myself. I worked for an organization called Groundwork, where they'd send you into communities and to talk to people to kind of try to figure out what to do with public. Well, it would be their private open space, like at an estate, like at a public housing location. Yeah, it was cool. Very cool project. Probably changed my life. So what are we listening to? I think we're going to listen to Shadow Blues. Yeah, that's what we're going to listen to. Laura Veers was one of those artists I saw perform for the first time while I was in London. In fact, it was probably one of the last things I did while in London. I went to, there was a market. There was an old fashioned market and there was a venue in it. And that's where I went to see her. And I'm totally Spitalfield Markets. And I think the venue was called Spitz. Yep. That is a memory from literally 20 years ago.

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2: 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My name is Sasha, and I've been with you for the past 2 hours, bringing you another random mix of music and a reading. We heard me read from the collected stories of Dylan Thomas today, reflecting back on his year back in the 40s. As many of us are looking back at 2025 these weeks, as the end of the year approaches so quickly. Speaking of which, we have an end of year fundraiser, of course, here at BFF.FM. So if you just tap on over to BFF.FM, hit that, I guess it's the second story right there, the Let's Turn Up the Volume on Our Local Music Scene. We're trying to raise $7,500 to power another incredible year here at BFF. Let's see. Does it tell me where we're at right now? No, it doesn't tell me where we're at right now. So there's also a party tonight if you would prefer to celebrate that way. We've got a fundraiser at Mauna Loa's, which is 3009 Fillmore Street here in San Francisco. I've never been to Mauna Loa. I do not know this venue, but it looks cool. Looks fun. Looks like they've got some hot buttered rum. That is a reason to go alone right there. So we will be having snacks, drink specials, merch, raffles, of course. And I'm assuming DJs. I'm assuming a bunch of our DJs are going to be playing over there as well. So come support local community radio and enjoy some hot buttered rum today from 1 to 6 p.m. over at Mauna Loa's. Yeah. So I'm running out of time. Lee and Jessica will be here in just a moment. And let me tell you what we've been listening to. We heard, of course, Madeline Kenny, Semitones, which I think I've played a bunch of times because I love that song. Kiss from the Balcony. So great. What a good album. Definitely on my top 10 or whatever of the year. We heard Cherry Seed by Golfer, Around You by Blackwater Holy Light, Say by Do Make Say Think. That was that nice long instrumental track. Before that, we had Great Wave by The Staves, brand new record from them. No, it's not. I think it's from last year, actually. just new to me. I just picked it up this week. Cora by Ida, Low on Foot by Slow Mass. And then we started everything off with Shadow Blues by Laura Veers. So thanks for tuning in. We're going to close out. We started with Moom. We're going to end with Moom. I think we're going to listen to Our Love is Distorting. So take care, everybody. Have a great Sunday. Go out and say hi to your neighbor. Go do something today. Perhaps that party at Mauna Loa. Take care.

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0: here just saying it's time to get some pussy.
1: All right. Good morning. You are listening to TV on the Radio here on BFF.FM. I'm Jessica, and I'm here with Leah. Good morning, Leah.
2: Good morning.
1: How are you?
2: Not great, Jess. I'm okay. I don't think any of us are great at the moment.
1: No, definitely not.
2: Opening our little hand computers to find graphic footage of citizens being murdered in the streets.
1: Yeah, I was thinking about this yesterday. I don't know how much you want to talk about this. We are going to talk about a TV show at some point today. But like when we look back at this moment, like, you know, when you think about Nazi Germany, as they call it, like when we look back at this, this moment, like 50 or 75 years from now, like we're all going to be the Nazis in that. Like Nazi America, right? Like,
2: this is it.
1: Yeah.
2: Yeah. It's, I mean, January has been about 8 million months long. It's been fucking horrendous. And, yesterday really fucking, I don't know, bummed me out, I guess, is what I would say, with the murder of, Veteran Administration ICU nurse, Alex Pretty. In the streets. And this fucking loser administration just lying to our faces and trying to tell us all that we're not seeing what we're seeing. And it's like, what do we do at this point? Like, yes, we are. I mean, other than I would urge anyone who has the means to please seek out Minneapolis Mutual Aid and donate where you can. That money is really helpful for people dealing with this fucking bureaucratic nightmare who don't have the funds to deal with lawyers and everything. And even fucking people who are scared to leave their houses and can't get like diapers and food for their kids. And, you know, the whole community is rallying to provide things that are needed. And on the one hand, I mean, I really do think that, yes, we will look back and this is like us in Nazi America. But on the other hand, I mean, these losers fucking know they're losing. They can't win. And it's like the last gasp of, you know, fucking de facto President Miller's plan to fucking execute us all.
1: Yeah.
2: But, you know, you can't execute us all. And I was pretty, well, I don't know, maybe they can. Who knows?
1: TBD.
2: We can't say at this point. But, I mean, these people know they have lost.
1: Yeah.
2: They know, I think that's part of this scorched earth fucking approach. They know that there's no path forward. Trump is the cult leader who is diseased and dying. And when he's gone, nobody has the fucking juice to pull this off. And I don't know. I know that like as a extraordinarily privileged white lady in San Francisco, California, it's definitely not the move to fall into despair, but it's just, you know, really, it's hard to remain hopeful.
1: No, I think that's a good point. Like it is like just despairing is sort of like privileged and narcissistic.
2: Yes.
1: And I think you make a good point. Like they can't execute us all. And if you can find some way to like register your name in the historic record as not a Nazi by helping, donating or, you know, like protesting or whatever, like maybe now is the time to do that, I think.
2: Yeah. However you can show up. I mean, we can't all fucking get on a plane to Minnesota and make that more of those people's problems. They have plenty on their fucking plate instead of, you know, a bunch of people showing up and being like, we're here to help, but the Hilton's all sold out. My Marriott points weren't applied. So, you know, just fucking help where you can. Sometimes that's financially, sometimes that's organizing, sometimes it's admin for fucking people who are able to organize. There are plenty of resources out there if you want to fucking take the time to avail yourself of it. But just yesterday, the murder of Alex Pretty just was so clearly like, I don't know. Again, just these fucking losers trying to tell us that we're not seeing what we're seeing.
1: Yeah.
2: And contrasting that with a 37-year-old fucking ICU nurse who is out there, like, literally putting himself on the line, which I'm certain he didn't think was going to be the case when he left his home yesterday. He was just trying to, like, direct traffic and help his fucking neighbors. Mm-hmm. And like we say every week, all we have is each other. We all have to show up and help our neighbors. But, like, some of the footage of him intervening when those fucking losers were, like, pepper spraying women, pushing them to the ground, and he, like, literally got in between them and died for it. Yeah. And he is somebody who's not here anymore, and fucking Stephen Miller is, and that's not right. That's not right. Not fucking right. And, like, the statement his parents put out was heartbreaking about, like, we are heartbroken, but we're also so fucking angry. Yeah. And it's like, how are we all not so angry? Like, how are we all not striking?
1: Yeah.
2: And anyway, I don't know what my point is with this, but I know it's hard to fucking keep the faith, but if you are a person of privilege, and currently I feel like most of us living in San Francisco are going to fall into that because we don't have fucking goons running down our streets daily trying to fucking hassle people, dropping their kids off and doing all kinds of shit. You know, I don't know. Do what you can to help. That's all any of us can do at this point.
1: Yeah, we've talked a lot in multiple contexts on this show about loser energy being ascendant and the dominant force of our era. Like, but, you know, like, try to keep in mind, like, a lot of this is manifesting because these people are fucking losers and they know it. They fucking know it.
2: Yes,
1: and so 100%. In the end, I think they will do what they are meant to do, which is lose.
2: Yeah, 100%. And also, you know, the thing, we're 10 years past this is not who we are. And that's good. No, and I mean that genuinely.
1: Yeah.
2: That's a fucking good thing for all of the people who are, like, saying that this is, like, an awakening. Fucking wake up. Yeah. Like, thank you. I'm glad you're here now.
1: You've been hitting that snooze button a while.
2: Yeah, no shit. Like, I'm glad you're fucking here now, but this should not be an awakening to anyone. This is highlighting how so many of the fucking systems and institutions in this country have failed the weakest of us for millennia, as long as this fucking country's been around. But, you know, the principles of this country and all of that are for good or for ill. Yeah, I don't know. There's fucking more of us than there are of those losers, and they can't, in the end, fucking win. And they know that. And that's why it's getting so fucking hideous and so murdery out there. Mm-hmm. And, like, the people at the highest levels of government who are failing to act on this all need to fucking go to Nuremberg too. And
1: absolutely. I mean,
2: I, like, this is so stupid, right? But, like, today Zoran Mondani, the fucking mayor of New York,
1: we both voted for.
2: Yes. absolutely. I flyered, I knocked on doors, I did all of it. Yeah, always been a Mondani head. But he put out a fucking 90-second video on his social media just saying, like, hey, we're being hit with this huge fucking storm right now. The sanitation and plows people deserve all the fucking glory in this moment. They are doing the best they can to get to all of you. Please know, like, trash may be delayed. This may be delayed. We'll make a decision about schools and let you know by noon. And it's like the most fucking basic, the most, like, just saying, like, hey, here's what we can do about where we're at. Mm-hmm. And that's what fucking we need from politicians right now. And it doesn't need to be, like, as much as I would like some fucking, everyone hopes for some fucking black CIA operative to, like, I mean, dark web-ish CIA operative to swoop in and Jack Ryan our way out of this. And that's not how we're getting out of this. And, like, just seeing that type of leadership where it's, like, not earth-shattering. He's not saying,
1: he's just saying
2: there's no snow in New York. He's not saying the roads are fine. He's just saying, like, this is what we're doing. These are the people who are trying to help you. I mean, I think that piece alone is deeply moving because it's so fucking overlooked. Like, nobody's ever, like, politicians are always saying, like, we're doing what we can. And they're never saying, it's not we, it's the fucking sanitation workers and it's the plow people and it's us, it's all of us. And that's that's where we're at in the world. And it's good that we're all, I hope everyone's fucking awake to that. And I hope that everyone firmly knows that, like, nobody is coming to save us other than your neighbors. Get to know your neighbors. Be a part of community. Do what you can to help. If that's financial, if that's organizing, if that's listening to fucking people, if it's, I don't know, read a book. Do whatever the fuck you can to help at this point. Watch Heated Rivalry again. I don't care. But, like, fucking do something better than performatively posting on social media. And also, hand-wringing, this is not the moment for hand-wringing. Mm-hmm. Like, it's really fucking not. Unless, you know, there are, we all have neighbors who are scared to leave their house at the moment. And if you're somebody who's not scared to leave your house, it's, the fucking impetus is on you to leave your house and do something more than, I don't know, smoke a cigar in public or whatever the fuck people are doing out here. I don't know what people are doing on these streets. What do I know? But anyway. Okay.
1: All right.
2: Rant over, but RIP to Alex Pretty and Renee Good and all the people that I have murdered so far this year. And it's one thing to talk about the fucking people in government who are empowering this, but the people in our community who are taking these jobs and fucking putting their, like, hands and necks, like, or putting their fucking feet on the necks of their communities mm-hmm. are the ones who will fucking rot in hell forever.
1: Yeah. I mean, I'll say one more thing. Guys. Like, if Democrats are ever in power again, I know, like, typically we don't arrest people for war crimes. You know, we have, this country has a long history of, like, letting things slide. But if you don't...
2: As the ghost of Dick Cheney moves through
1: Dick
2: the room.
1: Cheney, yeah. I mean, I feel like so much comes back to the Iraq War, but... Yeah, if you don't fucking round up and arrest and prosecute the people who are responsible for the complete destruction of
2: our democracy,
1: yeah. Like, it's just, nothing's ever going to change.
2: Yeah.
1: It's all going to be the fucking same.
2: Yeah. Yeah. And that's the thing. All of that can be the same, but we need to change. Like, that's the thing. On a community, on a, like, local level, you need to do exactly what these people in Minnesota are doing, and you need to fucking show up and show out for your neighbors, and you need to fucking be an obstruction, and you need to have your fucking whistles and have and film everything. That lady in the pink jacket who, like, has attested that she is scared to go home because she is worried that fucking ICE is looking for her, who filmed the murder of Alex Pretty, like, all, yeah. Like you said, if you can get your name in the records as being anti-fucking Nazi, which used to be the bar, go ahead and do it now. So anyway.
1: All right. Well, to change topics slightly.
2: Well, now let's talk about Netflix.
1: We are talking about the number one show on Netflix this week. The first 2026 show we've talked about, I believe, in 2026. Oh. His and Hers. Starring... Yeah. The lovely and beautiful John Bernthal.
2: Yeah, he really is.
1: And Tessa Thompson.
2: Also lovely and beautiful.
1: She's okay. I mean, she's stunning, but I don't know about her acting.
2: No, I think she's a really, really good actress. Okay. I think this was straight trash. We have talked before about how murder mysteries on TV are now suffering from fucking drowning in red herrings and every twist needing to be more explosive than
1: double
2: the last.
1: Twist.
2: And it doesn't serve a story because you're just waiting to amp it to the next fucking level. And this entire story about a murder of a woman in a town in Atlanta, outside Atlanta.
1: Dahlonega, Georgia.
2: Dahlonega. I kept wanting to say Dahnemora, which is that fucking prison show that I didn't watch a few years ago. And she returns, and it's about secrets and friendships and blah, blah, blah, blah, blah. And it's so fucking dumb. So dumb. I mean, dumb bitches couldn't be any dumber than they are in this entire town. I'm like, is there something in the fucking water that these people are this stupid?
1: It suffers. I mean, you're right. It suffers from the same issues that most of this genre suffers from, which is like, there's twists on twists. People behave mysteriously.
2: And stupidly.
1: And stupidly. And when you look back at the action through the lens of how it wraps up and the twists that happen, like, none of it made any sense.
2: Mm-hmm. Yeah, none of it made any sense.
1: So, yes, as you, this woman, Rachel, is murdered. She's found dead in the woods of multiple stab wounds. John Bernthal plays Jack Harper, our local detective, who used to be a detective in the big city, which is Atlanta, and had to leave for mysterious reasons we dance around for the entire show. And to my recollection, never revealed why.
2: The mysterious reasons were because he and Tessa Thompson were married. She was a reporter. He was a cop. She left him, and he dedicated his life and resources to trying to find her, and he couldn't. That cop, he couldn't find her. She was in Atlanta. Like,
1: that's where she was.
2: I don't know where she was. Whatever. Who
1: cares? I don't
2: think
1: they said where she was.
2: It doesn't fucking matter. No, nothing matters. But he couldn't find her, and he got fired.
1: Okay.
2: He didn't get fired because he couldn't find her. It was because he lost focus on his job. And okay, so then he had to become like a sheriff in this little podunk town.
1: That's gender inequality, because in every TV show about a lady cop, she just gets to do whatever she wants. Like, you can go to other jurisdictions and solve crimes.
2: Sure.
1: You can just, like, you know, it's like a travel nurse or something. Yeah. You can do whatever. And
2: with less paperwork.
1: Or you can quit, but then still work on the case you were working on and be like, actually, I'd not quit. I'm thinking of The Killing. Like, just, you can do whatever you want. Yeah. But this man is a detective. He's doing detective work and loses his job for it.
2: Yep.
1: Crazy.
2: Yep. He has to become a sheriff. And we all know detectives hate sheriffs.
1: And Tessa Thompson plays Anna, I think her name was, who is, as you said, a reporter. She disappeared for a year after losing her infant baby. Is that redundant?
2: Yep.
1: And she turns up back at the TV station in Atlanta and demands her job back, and her boss is like, sorry, I had to give your job to someone else, you were gone for a year.
2: Yeah.
1: So she says, well, let me do field reporting for you, I'll go cover this case in Dahlonega. He's like, I don't care about a dead woman. And just the whole exchange about, like, covering a case or not, like, it felt so unrealistic. And then once we see her in the field, I was like, whoever wrote this has never seen a news report. This is not what they sound like at all.
2: Yeah. So, fam, we're here in Dahlonega. Yeah.
1: She's like, we don't know anything about this yet, but I promise as soon as I find out, I will tell you. It's like, you'll tell us
2: back
1: at 5 o'clock.
2: John. Yeah.
1: I mean, I don't even know. I will give the show this. It was so stupid, and the double twist at the end, which we will be spoiling, was so insane. I truly laughed.
2: It was really very funny.
1: I texted you to ask if you were done, and you had one episode left, and I was like, oh, yes.
2: It was very, very funny.
1: I don't really know where to start.
2: Some of the things that stood out to me as not making sense is, so Jack is, his sister is like local trouble drunk Zoe.
1: Yes. Who has Maren Ireland.
2: Yes.
1: I thought she was great in this.
2: I will say, across the board, I thought John Bernthal was convincing in this. I loved his little Southern accent.
1: He did a Southern accent for one episode. Then he slipped into his Baltimore accent for the next episode. And then dropped the idea altogether having an accent. I enjoyed him in this, but his accent work was inconsistent.
2: He's a big, sexy lug. And there's a few scenes where he's fucking different people around the town. One of them being Tessa Thompson. He apparently only has sex exclusively in the backseat of his truck, which, fine. But there's a scene where they're having sex, and I do not know if this was an intimacy coordinator's work or if this was John Bernthal being the greatest actor of our generation, but he put his hand on the cab of that truck and braced his arm in such a way that you saw
1: on the ceiling
2: every single muscle in that man's arm, and it was one of the sexiest things I've ever seen. He is great, and if that was an intimacy coordinator, good for them. I like, it's just genius work. If that was just his natural instinct, greatest actor of our generation. It was just a very good piece of acting. acting.
1: Okay, well, I'll give him that. I mean, I do think the acting was pretty good. He was fine. Mm-hmm. Most of his job was, so it turns out the murder victim is someone that he had been sleeping with right before she was killed.
2: Yeah.
1: So if that came out, he'd be a suspect.
2: Yeah. But
1: good detective that he is, he makes sure to, like, get rid of all that evidence.
2: No, we don't. Yeah, okay.
1: Well, basically, he's covering up.
2: At a certain point, he swabs his, like, 4-year-old niece or whatever, right, and tries to pass that off as his DNA.
1: But anyway, so conflict. He should not be on this case, obviously. 100%. And the victim is also Tessa Thompson's childhood frenemy.
2: Mm-hmm.
1: So she shouldn't be reporting on the case either.
2: Yeah.
1: But so he's going to great lengths to work the case while also, like, ignoring any evidence that could point to him as a suspect.
2: Yeah.
1: And he does this by just screaming a lot. He screams sure. at his, like, put upon partner, Priya.
2: Yeah.
1: Played by the wonderful, I forget her name, Sumitha something. She was in Glow.
2: Yes.
1: She's great, but yes. She seems sort of, like, bewildered by this whole thing. I felt like she was the stand-in for the audience.
2: Well, she's, yeah.
1: She's like, what is wrong with all these
2: also,
1: people?
2: Also, they refer to her as Boston. So she
1: never explained. I mean, I guess you can assume
2: infer.
1: She's from Boston.
2: Yeah. But,
1: she should have made her do a Boston accent.
2: But she is referred to as Boston. And so I think, like, her bewilderment is sort of at, like, the small town in the South. Like,
1: right.
2: There's no way to crack the history here. Yeah. And it's like, girl, come on. Like, the most cursory fucking, I don't know, whatever. This book, or this, it was a book, but this show had it all. Exposition, extraneous
1: so
2: characters, red herrings, murders.
1: It also, every episode, so I guess this is a device that's taken from the book, but every episode, the show's called His and Hers.
2: Yeah.
1: Every episode opens with a voiceover in Tessa Thompson's voice, just sort of saying nonsense platitudes. Like, yeah. Every story has two sides, his and hers, right and wrong, up and sideways. And, like, yeah. And I don't know what
2: round
1: the fucking point was.
2: Yeah.
1: Yeah. And then, you know, concluding with, like, so someone's always lying. And I was like, is that true?
2: Yeah.
1: And in the book, apparently, like, it's swaps between his and her perspective. But
2: oh,
1: they
2: that would have been better.
1: Give him any voiceover.
2: That would have been much better.
1: So, also, the title of the show, given what was presented in the show, makes no sense. Like,
2: yeah.
1: We're never, like,
2: yeah.
1: From his perspective.
2: Yeah.
1: It's not even really, like, a perspective switching type of show. It was really funny.
2: That would have been better. But anyway, one of the things, too, that, like, just the most basic shit, like, so there's this group of girls that like at her 16th birthday, Tessa Thompson's 16th birthday, mm-hmm. some big thing went down that nobody can talk about.
1: Right.
2: And you later find out it's a party in the woods. But like also she was a
1: party that goes wrong.
2: Okay. But aside
1: and
2: from
1: also, I'm sorry, kind of a hilarious way.
2: Yeah.
1: Aside from involving a violent rape,
2: yeah.
1: The way that happens is
2: yeah ridiculous, but anyway, so it's this like core group of girls who mm-hmm. as you mentioned are all kind of frenemies. Tessa Thompson is her mom is like the janitor at the school, I guess
1: she's
2: a housekeeper,
1: yeah.
2: And anyway, and so that's how she ends up at the school. She's just there for like 2 years. These girls kind of take her in but not really. And there's also this other girl, Catherine, who is like heavy and they bully her but you know try to do that like mean girls thing or whatever. Mm-hmm. Anyway, so there's a whole plot line with her that's so fucking ridiculous as well. But so Zoe is now like the town drunk and Jack has moved in with her ever since the marriage fell apart and he's helping her raise her like 3 to 5 year old daughter.
1: Five to seven
2: maybe at mm-hmm. the outside. And this lady gives this speech about how her whole life was like, you know, she was part of the in crowd and like blah, blah, blah. And she was one of the popular, but then like she hasn't seen them because then she got pregnant. And I'm like, 5 years ago, bitch?
1: Oh, yeah.
2: Like, it's not like a teen pregnancy. Like,
1: right.
2: It makes no sense, like, that she was shunned when she got pregnant. I'm like, you were in your late 30s,
1: yeah.
2: Judging by, like, it's like a wild thing to be like, this lady was like an outcast because she was like in her 30s when she had a child.
1: Right.
2: Like, I don't know how things work in Georgia, but that was not my understanding of, like, you know, I don't know. Just, like, the most basic shit was so dumb on such a dumb level.
1: I think this show also kind of wanted to, like, have racial politics, but ended up shying away from it.
2: Yes.
1: Like, Tessa Thompson, who's black, like, she's the only black girl in this.
2: Yeah, and she's there on scholarship,
1: like, friend group,
2: or whatever.
1: Right,
2: yeah.
1: And they, you know, her mom, she comes from working class means. And there's, like, a couple little moments where they, like, kind of refer to, like, when they're teenagers, the mean girl, Rachel, she says something to her, like, have you ever tried straightening your hair? And then, you know, there's the class dynamic of her mom being a housekeeper. And then, should we just get to the end? I mean, it's not even going to make any sense if you haven't seen the show, but, like, her mom.
2: So the first twist is that so these girls who are now grown women. So the first being the one that John Bernthal was having sex with. The second being who's now, like, Helen, who was part of the group, who's now the headmistress at the former school that they worked at. She gets murdered. Then Zoe, his sister, gets murdered. And he's like, I feel so bad. I told her she'd be fine. And whoops. She got murdered. But anyway, so. And there's this side thing where Tessa Thompson is fucking our cameraman who's married to the lady who has her job.
1: The wonderful Pablo Schreiber, who I found
2: never
1: very weirdly sexy
2: that
1: in
2: guy's
1: this.
2: Name.
1: sorry, we're going all over the place.
2: Anyway, it turns out Tessa Thompson, like, is kind of, she was vengefully having sex with him. And
1: that was such a weird sex scene.
2: Because he was the husband of the anchor who took
1: the woman
2: her
1: who
2: job,
1: took her job
2: the woman who took her job and then
1: which is a bizarre move to have, like, our heroine do, you know?
2: Well, she was a psycho throughout the show, but then you see, like, so he gets her to his wife's old, like, family cabin or whatever. She puts it together that the lady who's on the desk is now the skinny version of the girl they used to bully in high school, changed her name, whatever. And so there's a whole scene where, like, they're getting into it. There's, like,
1: I need you to explain this to me. So, yes, like, he lures her to this family home in the middle of nowhere.
2: Cabin.
1: They made a big deal of them driving. It looked like it took them hours to drive there. And then later, John Bernthal shows up after, like, 10 minutes.
2: Yeah.
1: He gets a call and is there in no time.
2: Yeah.
1: But, so, what was the bullied woman's
2: name? Her name was Catherine, but then it was Lisa.
1: No, changed to Lexi.
2: Lexi, yeah.
1: So Lexi has lured her there and is going to kill her?
2: Yeah, yeah.
1: Did her husband know? Like, what was her explanation to her husband? Like, so this girl bullied me in high school, and you're going to go to the hardware store and buy zip ties for me so we can kill her? I'd be like, honey, calm down.
2: Can't we just take the boat out? Yeah. Can't we just take the boat out when we're at the lake?
1: Yeah.
2: But he has a chip on his shoulder about entitled people or whatever.
1: Oh, right.
2: He says some little throwaway line about that. But anyway, this woman gets killed. She was trying to kill Tessa Thompson. And there's this, like, wild, like, fight scene between the two of them.
1: She threw her through, like, a wall.
2: It was like,
1: like a Hulk.
2: It was like Melrose Place level fighting. Like, it was so bizarre. And Tessa Thompson, when we first meet her, she's at the dentist because he's like, that tooth probably just needs to come out. Lexi punched it out of her mouth in, like, the last scene. The last episode. It's so fucking bizarre. She ends up getting shot by Boston. It's John Bernthal busts in, tries to save her. She's, like, firing classic guns never fire when you need them to in, like, a murder mystery. If only real life worked that way. And so it's like, whatever. And then she gets shot through the head from outside by Boston, who's like,
1: crack shot.
2: Yeah, sniper, but, like, whatever. So, okay, so she's been the one murdering all these girls because they were mean to her.
1: So after that, so this woman has emptied her gun, or she picks up a gun. It doesn't have any bullets in it.
2: Yeah.
1: So Tessa Thompson is not in danger, but Priya shoots her, thinking, you know, she's keeping her from murdering this
2: classic
1: other woman.
2: Cop behavior.
1: And then later she's talking to John Bernthal, and she says, like, she didn't have any bullets, actually. Will I be okay? I don't know if she's talking about legally or spiritually. Yeah. It was completely unclear. Yeah. And he's just like,
2: yeah, you'll be fine.
1: Yeah, you'll be fine.
2: Yeah, it's fine. No worries. Yeah.
1: I mean, it was just so
2: That was honestly the most truthful thing in the show. Yes, yeah, she will be okay.
1: No, he says, you just don't get it, Boston. It's Dahlonega. And it's like, what does that mean?
2: Yeah, yeah.
1: We always just shoot women in the head here and it's fine?
2: Yeah.
1: Yeah. So mystifying.
2: Yeah, really wild. Really, really wild.
1: Okay.
2: Go ahead.
1: No, you mentioned that the show opens with Tessa Thompson, like, something terrible has happened. She, like, is stumbling back into her apartment. She's hurt. She immediately takes a bottle of rosé out of the fridge and takes a huge swig, which is when I knew this was a show for me.
2: Yeah.
1: But then, yeah, it cuts to her at the dentist, like, with this big, like, thing on her, abscess on her gum. Mm-hmm. What was that about? How did she get that?
2: Stumbled? I don't know. Is that supposed to be a metaphor for the stored pain of, like, losing her child that she never, like, dealt with? And then,
1: to be clear, the show she opens with this misdirection that makes it seem like she probably committed the murder. She's running out of the woods at the beginning of the show. And we know that she didn't, I guess.
2: Yeah.
1: But, like, I don't understand why she was in the woods or how she got hurt.
2: I do not understand why they had, like, an extended cut of her pulling this tooth out of her mouth in that episode. Like, it was, I was like, is it a cyanide capsule? Like, what is she have? It's just like, what the fuck?
1: I didn't even make the connection that that was, like, the tooth from the beginning of the show.
2: Yeah, just
1: because it didn't make any sense.
2: No, because none of it made any sense. I whatever, nothing about this show made sense. And then you get to the end, which is, so Tessa Thompson is now back with John Bernthal. Understandable. she is pregnant, which we all knew when we saw her having unprotected sex in the back of that cab. Once that hand went up, I was like, oh, he's getting her pregnant. she is now pregnant and they are raising his sister's kid together. And they go back to Dahlonega. They live in Atlanta. They go back to Dahlonega to visit Tessa Thompson's mom, who throughout the show has been struggling with, like, dementia. Mm-hmm. And she's living alone and they're trying. And
1: she's having episodes where she walks outside naked. And
2: yeah. And is wandering. And, like, confused. It turns out that Jack has been sort of, like, helping her out all through this year or whatever. And anyway, so Tessa Thompson gets back to the house. They're out back playing Yahtzee or whatever, doing gardening.
1: Yeah, they're like planting a flower in a pot or something.
2: So it's John Bernthal, the niece who he's now raising, and then Tessa Thompson goes up to her bedroom and she sees, like, a little note from her mom. So she opens the note.
1: It's not a note, it's like an 8-page letter.
2: Yeah.
1: My husband and I were laughing because, like, that whole, like, showdown at the lake house happened like 10 minutes into the last episode.
2: Yeah.
1: You're like, what the hell is the rest of this episode going to be about?
2: Yeah.
1: And it's about her reading an 8-page letter from her mother.
2: Yeah. So the 8-page letter from her mother is her mom confessing to the series of murders that she managed to do under the guise of, like, her dementia or whatever. And because she had found the tape of her daughter being raped at her 16th birthday, which, fine, fair enough. Go ahead and murder whoever you need to murder, but whatever. But the way it unfolds is so fucking unhinged. Yeah. It's like, again, talk about things that don't make sense. You see this lady, like, murder the first lady on the hood of her car, like, multiple times, stab her multiple times, and then, like, take off all her clothes, drop them in a pile next to the car, turn and walk away. Nobody found this pile of fucking clothes?
1: No.
2: What the fuck?
1: Also, the murder weapon from that turned up at Lexi's house or something. Like, they found a knife in her house.
2: Oh, she planted it. Yeah.
1: How did she get there?
2: She was still cleaning it, apparently. Like, it was, the whole thing was so stupid. Well, she talked about how she had all the keys from, like, she used to clean that house and she used to clean the school.
1: And that was another thing that I thought they were trying to, like, talk about blackness, like, she can get away, like,
2: she's
1: invisible
2: unseen
1: to all these rich white people, you know.
2: Yeah, so she's unseen. Well, and also,
1: how long was she premeditating these murders?
2: Well, and also, I'm like, how the fuck are you, like, okay, so again, like, All Her Fault, the show with Sarah Snook, which I, for my sins, watched all of. And I should know better. Anytime I see Jake Lacy in anything from now on, I'm out. But anyway, that show, I was like, this show had the potential to actually talk about things that might have had some fucking heft to them. This show, like, fine. The invisibility of, like, hired help. Like, old people being an invisible, unseen, like... You know, yeah, it'd be great to have a bunch of old people walking around murdering people. Like, whatever. Sure, like, yeah. I don't know. Take back your power. Whatever. I don't know what I'm endorsing here. But, like, any chance for anything to be explored, like, in any nuanced way. Like, the whole thing about them losing their child and her leaving, it may as well have just been that she fucked someone else and left. Like, it wasn't. They didn't deal at all with, like, grief. They didn't deal.
1: You know, the most, like, emotionally impacting scene of the show is where they hashed that out. She, like, gets through to him that, like, after their baby died, he just wanted her to be better. Yeah. And, like, she didn't want to be better. Yeah. She wanted to sit with that grief. And, like, that really got to me because I have had that feeling. It was about my dead dog. But once that horrible pain goes away, that almost feels like a secondary loss of that thing you loved. But yeah, that was just like 2 minutes of the show that was otherwise just unhinged misdirection. And let's get back to the murder and the confession.
2: Yeah.
1: Like, Abe, why are you writing all of this down? You should not do that. But like, yeah, so it turns out all these murders were perpetrated by this woman to avenge her daughter's rape. And I mean, I guess it makes sense, but like she killed the headmistress and like stapled her eyes shut.
2: Yeah.
1: It's like, God, lady. And so,
2: well, I guess
1: Tessa Thompson's like reading this letter and like the voiceover, we find out that the voiceover from every episode is actually from this letter, which doesn't make any sense.
2: Yeah, also makes no sense.
1: The voiceover as she's reading it switches to the mother's voice.
2: And just for 1 second, too, Lexi, I guess fabricate, who knows, a story that she actually killed her sister years before by, like, emptying her inhaler.
1: Was that fabricated? I thought that was meant to be a true flashback.
2: Nobody knows that. How could anybody know that?
1: Yeah.
2: Like, it's totally, there's no evidence for that whatsoever. So not only have you murdered this girl that you bullied in high school, but now, like, you've slandered her.
1: Well, I think
2: whatever.
1: We were meant to believe that because I that think from the psycho, show's moral universe, like, so these four women are brutally murdered. We have to understand that they were all worthy of murdering.
2: Yeah, sure,
1: you know,
2: even
1: like Lexi didn't participate in this fucking weird rape scene. But like we saw her like kill her sister.
2: Well,
1: she's worth killing.
2: Yeah.
1: It's okay that she was
2: killed. What happened was she was being held down and Tessa Thompson's younger kid intervened, and then they're like, we'll just rape you, that's fine, and she walked away.
1: But so they're partying in the woods, these skeezy like 40 something men show up and they exchange money with Rachel, and the implication is that she has like
2: let them pay her
1: to rape her friend.
2: even
1: by the standards of like a depraved crime drama on Netflix, that is pretty depraved.
2: Yes. That didn't make it into Mean Girls.
1: So whatever her name is, Catherine squirms away, and she's like, well, you can take Anna instead. I'll give you a discount, which that's, we're taking Mean Girls to new level.
2: Yeah.
1: And then the three other girls who, like, this is why her mom came and murdered them many years later, they're just sitting on a couch watching her get violently raped.
2: Yeah.
1: It's like, that was crazy.
2: Yes, it was great. The whole fucking thing was crazy. It was absolutely bananas. But then, so you see Tessa Thompson reading this, a lone tear rolling down her cheek as she's like staring out at her mom, who's like looking at her like creepily smiling, knowing that she's reading the letter in front of her or whatever. And then at the very end, it's like, I can't remember what like the morality line in it was or whatever, who knows, but the mom like also in the letter invokes their dead baby who she was watching the night that the baby died. And I'm like, now do you wonder if your mom like murdered your baby? Strange.
1: It ends with something like, you know, she's pregnant while she's reading this, and it's something like, you know,
2: a mother's love is like
1: exactly
2: whatever.
1: And then so she turns and cries a single tear. I took a picture of this face. Yeah. She like this like smile
2: and then she
1: across her face. It's like her mom just confessed to 4 violent murders.
2: Yeah. Yeah. And was the only person watching your baby when the baby died.
1: Right.
2: Like, yeah.
1: Yeah.
2: Very, very strange. Yeah. And like John Bernthal just being like a lovable idiot throughout this whole show. I'm like, dude, like,
1: get out.
2: Yeah.
1: You're in danger, girl.
2: Truly. The only thing he's got going for him is his sexual prowess in the back of a truck cab.
1: Well, we also, like, this whole thing kicked off with the mom because she saw John Bernthal fucking this woman in his truck. And then she killed this woman, like, presumably because of the whole rape thing. But, like, if this is what she's capable for people who wrong her daughter, like, he's in danger.
2: Yeah.
1: She's already seen him, like, slutting it up in his truck. Like,
2: but what if they were on a break? Again? It's fine. I think
1: explain
2: a year after your wife has left you for a year, I think it's okay. You're allowed to fuck someone else in the back of your truck. this whole thing. I mean, there was this entire misdirect with that guy from whatever, that dweeby guy. There was like a ball gag thing. Like,
1: So the dead woman, the first victim's husband, is played by Chris Bauer, who was in The Wire. Daniel Feinberg in The Hollywood Reporter pointed out that having Pablo Schreiber and Chris Bauer in the show, they were both in The Wire, the Sobotkas, and they did not share a scene in this show, and that's a crime. But he plays her older, impotent husband, and I think he was enjoying himself in this. He was sort of like maybe like a little swishy queen.
2: Yeah.
1: He had a sort of gay little man, camp, southern accent. Very
2: He was the pizza czar of that town.
1: But he was truly funny. Like, so John Bernthal is trying to push this narrative that the husband did it.
2: Mm-hmm.
1: Which, like, his motivations for being a bad detective are muddy at best. But he shows up and starts screaming at this man. Like, he thinks if he just screams at him loud enough that you killed your wife, he'll be like, huh, maybe I did.
2: Oh, wait.
1: And then he says, you're under arrest. And he goes, nah. Made me laugh so hard. And it worked.
2: Yep.
1: And I'm going to try that. That's legal advice from us.
2: Yeah.
1: You're under arrest?
2: Nah.
1: I'm good. Thanks. I'm good. Got to go put on my pink loafers and whatever.
2: Yeah, the show was fucking bananas. tangentially.
1: Steven texted John Bernthal was not a lovable idiot. He was a sinister liar, which I got to agree with.
2: Tomato,
1: like, I mean, I guess his motivation was that he didn't, you know, want anyone to find out he was fucking the dead woman.
2: Yeah.
1: But, like, he was like, if I get taken off this case, like, which one of these fucking idiots is going to solve it? And, like, I think he truly felt that way.
2: Yeah.
1: He thought all these fucking podunk losers are completely incapable of doing police work.
2: Yeah.
1: And from what I saw, Dahlonega seems like a perfectly functioning.

0: have been better if they had given it some more like True Detective style like menace, you
1: yes.
0: know? Like,
1: yeah, if there truly had been some creepy shit.
0: Yeah. But no, it was just like it looked like it was filmed in a place that gives tax breaks to
1: TV
0: shows.
1: Made in Georgia. yeah, really, yeah. Bananas. Tangentially,
0: also,
1: I did receive some correspondence from local correspondent and friend of the show, Olu, this week.
0: Oh, please. This is our scoop.
1: That he went to school with John, well, was a few years above John Bernthal, and in his own words said, that kid was obsessed with me. He and his little homie used to follow our friend Olu around the school and just kind of stare at him. And he mentioned he was like chubby at that time.
0: John Bernthal.
1: And Olu knew his older brother. Famed investment banker and husband to Sheryl Sandberg.
0: Wow.
1: Also a very handsome man.
0: Oh yeah.
1: Yeah. Yeah. So that's our tie-in with John Bernthal.
0: Yeah.
1: You're welcome on the show anytime, John. Most handsome man in America. If anyone has any intel on, I guess I could reach out to whoever the intimacy coordinator is if there's somebody listed in the show. Just say, was that your direction or was that all John Bernthal? Because
0: I would love to interview an intimacy coordinator. It's got to be a fascinating job.
1: Yeah.
0: All right. Well, anything else to say about this? I did. They were arresting Richard, the Pablo Schreiber character, after the whole showdown.
1: Oh yeah, we also know he's a bad guy because somebody did a background check on him and he broke a woman's jaw 3 years earlier.
0: Oh yeah.
1: And then it turned out his side of the story was that she was stalking his wife and she wouldn't like take no for an answer and he like pushed her and broke her jaw.
0: Yeah.
1: And I'm like, does anyone maybe want to maybe? I don't know. Don't believe all men. Who cares? Who cares? Just send him down.
0: Oh yeah. So they're arresting him and they kind of like played it for laughs. Like he's like. So like spitting mad at like getting arrested and it's like haha, but it's like this man just watched his wife get pink misted in their own house, like she's JFK and it's like it's not really funny.
1: But also he was trying to kill Tessa Thompson.
0: I was unclear on that, because the way the whole thing went down is he ended up locked in
1: and
0: some
1: she was chasing
0: closet.
1: Him with a gun. I don't know. Tessa Thompson was a straight psycho in this.
0: Truly, she fired all six shots in that bullet and like that woman would have been, well, she was dead, but like, she was just going to kill her.
1: Self-defense.
0: Yeah, I guess.
1: After she ripped out that cyanide capsule.
0: Yeah, I don't know what else to say. I have so many notes, but it's just like, what the fuck is happening?
1: Ridiculous.
0: I don't know. Would you recommend this show?
1: No. I mean, sure, it was a laugh, but John Bernthal deserves better. And no, now that you've heard our take on it, you don't need to. I mean, if the goal of these type of shows is just to, like, get to the next twist, you now know all the twists. So
0: yeah. Oh, I got a laugh when, so John Bernthal's ne'er-do-well drunk sister.
1: Mm-hmm.
0: So first of all, there's a town hall that was so weird.
1: Yeah.
0: To address, you know, the maybe
1: murders.
0: Spade serial murders. Killer on the loose in our small town. And, like, the... For reasons I don't understand, Anna, the Tessa Thompson character, is emceeing this town hall. And, you know, immediately is like, she convinced the mayor to do this by saying, like, you know, people need the information. You can't let, you know, this whatever.
1: Narrative spin out of control because all these wine moms who come here won't come here.
0: And so she gets up there and is like, there's definitely a serial killer on the loose, but we have no idea what's going on. And then the, you know, Detective John Bernthal gets up and says the same thing, like, there's a killer out there, but, you know, most crimes don't get solved.
1: And he's like, I gotta go back to work. Bye.
0: Starts, like, punching each other. It made no sense. And then outside, Zoe, who was in the frenemy group in high school, confronts Anna.
1: Yeah.
0: And is like, do you think I'm next? Which
1: no, Anna was like, are you scared? Like, you should be scared because you're probably next.
0: Right.
1: And it has
0: Anna
1: never
0: was
1: occurred
0: saying
1: to
0: that,
1: Zoe.
0: Like, very coyly. Like, she's like, yeah, you're probably next. And I was like, bitch, you were in the friend group too. Like,
1: yeah.
0: A, you don't know what's going on. She's talking like she has some clue of what's going on. And B, like, yeah, maybe you should both be scared. But yeah, so then that causes Zoe to show up at the precinct to talk to her brother about being scared. She brings pizza and beer inexplicably, which he seemed very mad about. I thought it was a nice gesture.
1: Yeah.
0: And she's like trying to confess to him this thing that happened 20 years ago. And as he does through the entire

0: entire show, he's just screaming. Yeah. He's like, why would I care about this? You're a detective, you asshole. Yeah. And then in the middle of her sentence, he's like, wait, what's that bar where all the press hang out?
1: And that was hilarious, too. Like, this tiny little... Okay, so we've been sold that Dahlonega is, like, this hotbed of, like, intricacy and, like, bad stuff. There's, like, a quaint B&B that, right, like, everybody's staying in. It's the only hotel, apparently. But then it's, like, Tessa Thompson saying, like, all the wine and yoga moms won't come here for, right, like, their little harvest weekends if we, you know, if people keep getting murdered. And then, yeah, we see, like, oh, it's a hotbed for fucking, like, it's the fucking, like, you know, like, control center for, like, all the president's men. Like, right. Every reporter in Georgia is in this fucking bar in Dahlonega. I don't think so.
0: Just the idea of a bar where all the press hang out. Yeah. Really. So funny. Yeah.
1: It was called Scribbles. No, it wasn't.
0: It was called something like that. Yeah.
1: The pen and the sword or whatever. Anyway.
0: Yeah.
1: Ridiculous. But Anna, it's also great to see John Bernthal. Man.
0: Loved Tessa Thompson exclusively wore monochromatic jewel tone outfits.
1: Yes, she did.
0: Which made me laugh for some reason. Her orange on orange on orange outfit when she was pregnant. She looks like a traffic cone.
1: Yes, 100%. Yeah. Very strange.
0: Yeah. Also, like, her whole thing, like, she wants to get back to being a, you know, a reporter because that's her passion. And, like, she's out here pounding the pavement.
1: She's like, yes, I took a year, but I needed it.
0: Yeah. But then, like, we see her in her happy place at the end of the show, and she's like,
1: it's the morning show.
0: Yeah, like reporting on a squirrel water skiing, basically.
1: Like, yeah. Like,
0: this is
1: She's
0: what you want.
1: Now.
0: Yeah. And then I wasn't sure at the end, like, her boss, Jim, who's the perfect, like, newsroom chief type of guy, wants to keep her. And then she says something like, I got an offer for the Today Show.
1: Yeah.
0: And then she said a number like $2 million or $4 million.
1: Like $10 million or something.
0: Yeah. And he's like, well, we'll see what we can do to keep you. I'm like, in no universe are you going to come anywhere close to that. Yeah. Like, just say goodbye.
1: Yeah.
0: Also, when she comes back and is, like, back to reporting the news after her year-long absence, it really made me laugh because, like, he said something like, the calls are pouring in. They love you in Atlanta.
1: Yeah.
0: When was the last time you called KTVU to say, like, I'm really enjoying Sal Castaneda this week. He's killing it. Keep him on.
1: Yeah.
0: Just really funny. Like, I don't know if these kind of things are just written by someone who hates the audience, like, thinks that it's a bunch of fucking bird brains consuming it, or, like, truly out of touch, has no idea, like, how anything works, you know?
1: Yeah, and I think there's something, like, we talked about this a little, I can't remember what it was in relation to, but, like, again, like, the mass media paperback thing. I myself am a fucking consumer. I love an airport book. Mm-hmm. I fucking love to read bullshit on a plane. And there's something about reading something that's ridiculous that you can dismiss in a way that's so much harder when it's televised.
0: Mm-hmm.
1: And especially this was, like, was this 6 episodes or 8?
0: 6.
1: I think it was 6, blessedly. Yeah. But, like, I don't know, when you're reading it, your mind just kind of skips over all the fluff. Mm-hmm. But, like, seeing it acted out is just embarrassing for some reason in a way that reading it isn't. And, like, yeah, I don't
0: guess
1: know.
0: When you're reading it, it's like, that's a private experience between you and the author. And, like, when you're watching a show, it's like, you all agreed that this was okay.
1: Yeah.
0: You all got up every day.
1: I keep going back to Jack Loudon, he's in Slow Horses, Mr. Saoirse Ronan, had this thing that really fucking spoke to me, like, where he said, he's like, being an actor on a show or a TV or a movie is, like, so embarrassing, because he's like, it's all of these, it's this whole community of people who are busy doing, like, graft. Like, there are people putting up lights, and there are, he's like, it's like walking onto a construction site and being, everyone stop what you're doing and mm-hmm. look at me now. Yeah. And like it really, that is what it's like.
0: Yeah.
1: And that really, really like hit me. I was like, yeah, that must be wild to just be like, now look at me while I make believe. Yeah. And then you can go back to your unimportant little thing or whatever. And I guess that's the thing. Like this, you know, Tessa Thompson nominated for a Golden Globe, you know, like for whatever this? She was. Is she nominated for it? No. Is she nominated for an Oscar for Hedda, or was she nominated for a Golden Globe for that?
0: I don't know.
1: Whatever. It doesn't matter. But like, solid actress. Like,
0: yeah,
1: and
0: yeah.
1: She must have given the bare minimum for this. I mean, this must just be like a fun in-between project for someone like Tessa Thompson. And John Bernthal, I'd love to see that guy working more.
0: Yeah,
1: give me
0: yeah.
1: more Bernthal forearms.
0: Truly.
1: For sure.
0: Yeah.
1: He's a big, sexy lunk.
0: Yeah, I don't know. This show entertained me to no end, but not in the way it wanted to, I don't think.
1: Well, if you guys are watching anything that you're enjoying, please do feel free to get at us. We're at BFF TV on the radio if there's anything that we should be talking about. I'm all caught up on Industry, and it only took four seasons, but I'm in.
0: You're in? Okay. Yeah. I've never watched a minute of that show, but
1: it's pretty good.
0: Are you watching anything else?
1: I feel like I've been doing other stuff, but I don't recall.
0: Yeah.
1: Yeah, nothing's really been sticking.
0: Okay. I watched I didn't fully pay attention, but I watched the Alex Honnold Skyscraper Live last night.
1: He's not dead, I assume?
0: No, he made it. Truly, I don't know why we need this.
1: We're broken. Yeah.
0: It's, from a climbing perspective, incredibly boring to watch someone scale a skyscraper.
1: Yeah.
0: It's the same feature over yeah. and over and over yeah. again. And I don't know. It just seems antithetical to the spirit of climbing to do that on live television. But whatever. Get paid, Alex Honnold. Your kids are going to need it when you inevitably fall to your death. All right. Well, stay tuned for Indie Rock Girl Radio. Yeah. And as you said, if you guys have any recs, get at us, please.
1: And keep it here on BFF.fm, community music. Community radio.
0: Yeah, that's
1: community,
0: it.
1: All of it.
0: Yeah. Okay, we'll talk to you next week. Bye.
1: Bye, guys.

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Thanks for tuning in. That is new music from a band called Velvet Meadow called Evelyn. I'm here from 11 to 12 spinning the best new indie rock tunes. This is brand new music from one of my favorite artists called Magon. This track is called Off to a Bad Start.

That is brand new music from John Andrews and the Yawns. He has a new album out called Street Sweeper, and we'll be playing at the Castro Theater on April 25th, coming up next week. So that will be a fun show to go check out. Before that, I played new music from Magon. He is just really prolifically releasing new albums. He has a new album out called Yours Unchanged. And I kicked off my set this week with Evelyn from Velvet Meadow. And you're listening to Indie Rocko Radio here on BFF.fm. Thanks for tuning in. I'm here every Sunday from 11 to 12 spinning the best new indie rock tunes. And it wouldn't be a show without some local talent. 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

That is brand new music featuring Off the Wally. That is a solo composer instrumentalist from Sydney that I really like. It's just a vibe. Got that surfer vibe. And he puts out some really nice stuff. I like it a lot. Before that, I played new music from Agnès de Poitrine. You know, that band coming out of Quebec that is just all the rave right now. They're going to be playing at the Independent in August. Already sold out, of course, but they're one of the most viral bands making a splash right now. It's pretty crazy. I also had some sort of low tempo music from Keith Kabawe and the Last Page of Amanaz that was just released in 2026. It's from the album Catula. That was a nice groove there too. And I hope you're waking up nicely here on this Sunday morning. It's a beautiful day out here in San Francisco. Listening to music is always a great way to kick off your morning. I'm going to keep it going here with a band called Colonel Macabre. And this is a new track called Sidewinder.

That is new music from a band called Little Berry. Nice sound. I'm really digging it. It's a track called Isn't It, It Isn't Soul. Sorry about that. And they are on tour all over Europe right now, but hopefully they'll make it over to the U.S. at some point. Before that, I played new music from a band called Magic Castles. And it was a track called Hey All Right, released, it's a brand new single, and it was released on Fuzz Club. They are a psychedelic rock band from Minneapolis, Minnesota. Yeah, good sounds with that. What else did I play? I played new music from Sam Blasucci. he has a new album out called Physical Dream, which is really nice. He is on tour, and he's going to be playing May 29th, supporting the Alalas at the Chapel, May 29th and May 30th. So that should be an amazing show if you have a chance to get tickets for that. And I kicked off that nice stretch of music with a new track from Colonel Macabre called Sidewinder. They have a new album out called Club Rodeo. And I was just, as I was typing this into the system, you know, playing that track, Colonel Macabre, I just thought, like, you know, there's some words in English where it just doesn't make any sense the way that they're spelled and the way that they're pronounced. Colonel's one of them. I don't know. Yeah, it's a strange word to me in terms of how it's spelled and how it's pronounced, and I always have to check myself on the spelling of it. One of those great mysteries. But thanks for tuning in. You've been listening to Indie Record Radio here on BFF.fm. I'm here every Sunday from 11 to 12, spinning the best new indie rock tunes. I'm going to keep it going, speaking of Alalas, of this with this nice collab from Monster Rally, Alalas, and Miles Michaud. This is If You Want It.

0: That is Room Service, a Swiss rock band with a track called Last Rays. And that's going to wrap it up for me this week.
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And a good afternoon to you right here on BFF.fm. Welcome to another edition of Let It Radio, broadcasting from the secret location in Alameda, California. Thanks for joining me. It's always great to kind of hang out on Sunday morning and listen to all these beat up old records. We just listened to Lionel Hampton from, I believe, 38, 39, something like that, somewhere in there, with On the Sunny Side of the Street. Let's maybe start out with a little bit of Western music. This is a fellow by the name of Bradley Kincaid. Says vocal with a guitar accompaniment on the Decca label. And this is a song that's called I'd Like to Be in Texas, right here on Let It Radio, BFF.fm.

I'd like to be in Texas when they round up in the spring. I can see the cattle grazing o'er the hills at early morn. I can see the campfire smoking at the breaking of the dawn. I can hear the broncos neighing, I can hear the cowboys sing. I'd like to be in Texas when they round up

Georgia Boogie on Columbia Records. Boy, these are a little bit beat up. Went to a few parties back in the day, I guess, but sounded okay. Georgia Boogie, that was Curly Williams and his Georgia Peach Pickers with Joe Pope on vocals. And then before that, listened to Tommy Duncan and his Western All-Stars on the Capitol label with September. And started that set out with Bradley Kincaid with I'd Like to Be in Texas. Kind of like that. Actually spotted another Bradley Kincaid record. Let's give that a listen. Haven't heard this one before. Bradley Kincaid on Decca with Down by the Railroad Track. Right here on Light Radio, BFF.fm.

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I'm a rootin', tootin' rounder, gals, and don't you think I am.

Today I'm a sad, sad man, even though I sing funny songs, 'cause every time I start to sing, they don't want that thing. They want old Moon to play the piano. But honest folks, this ain't no joke, I can only play one tune. So here I go, and even though it's a crazy little... Play me some Boogie Moon. Well, there I was, sitting high and dry, and I said to myself, oh me, oh my, looks like I'll lose.

I went in one night to a quiet little place, and there sat an old man with a very sad face. With tears in his eyes, he said to me, "Moon, play a waltz for me in the days of 93. Well, here I am again in another mess, but I'm not the kind who'll ever confess. To me, there's no

Tommy Duncan and his Western All-Stars on the Capitol label. Through Wasting Time on You, right here on Let It Radio. Tommy Duncan, songwriter also. Tommy Duncan of Bob Wills fame back in the day. And then before that, we heard sort of the band that started it all, kind of, the Light Crust Doughboys, formed in 1931, had a bunch of members of Bob Wills band in that group. But that was a song entitled Troubles, with singing by Jim Boyd. Light Crust Doughboys, very influential on a lot of bands later on. And then before that, Moon Mullican on the King label with Moon's Tune. And before that was Merle Travis with his cowboy band and a song entitled Three Times Seven. And started that set out with Bradley Kincaid, down by the railroad track on the Decca label. Thanks for joining me. It's always fun to play these records. Some better than others, but they're all got kind of cool music. This is one, I'm not really sure what this record's all about. It's on the Dookie label, D-O-O-K-I-E, believe it or not, Dookie Records. And it says it's a children's novelty record. And I really don't know what's going on with that. I don't know if it's just music or vocals or what, but we'll give it a listen. This is a song entitled Sleepy Town Express, right here on Let It Radio. I'm not even sure what speed this is, so it might be the wrong speed when I started up here, but anyways, Let It Radio, BFF.fm.

with the blanket down, with the window on, with the day. Stretch just a little bend, just let you feel okay. Sing while you're washing, sing while you're dressing, carefree and gay. Only start the day right. Back to the window, up with the window, down with some air. Off with slippers, on with

very next day, the old wolf came again to the little pig's door and said, little pig, I know an orchard where the apples are. And if it's fair weather tomorrow, shall we two together at 8 o'clock go there? The little pig from where he sat peered out and said, where is that? Oh, it's down the road beyond Grundy, said the wolf. And the little pig said, yes. But as early as 7 o'clock, the little pig was up and went to the orchard where the apples were. But it proved to be twice as far as he thought it would be. I'll just climb a tree and taste. But crunch, crunch, he'd eaten a score. And who should he see under the tree but the old wolf, and it frightened him dreadfully. And he thought he should fall from where he sat, so fast his little heart go pretty fast. The wolf said, little pig, are the apples good? And he answered, the nicest under the sun, shall I throw down one? And he threw down one, and the old wolf ran after it. And the little pig scampered out of the tree and ran home before the wolf found that he had gone. Well, the very next day, the old wolf came again to the little pig's door and said, little pig, if it's fair weather tomorrow, shall we two together at 7 o'clock go to the Shanklin Fair? And the little pig said, yes. But as early as 6 o'clock, the little pig was up and went to the Shanklin Fair and bought himself a butter churn, and with it set out to return. And the first person that he met was the wolf, and it frightened him dreadfully. So he crept inside the churn to hide. And it began to roll, and he began to rise. But it frightened the wolf more than it frightened the pig by this funny, rumbling rig, and drove the wolf away from the fair. Well, the next day, the old wolf came again to the little pig's door, and a haunted look his visage wore. And he told the tale of the funny, rumbling rig that drove him away from the Shanklin Fair. Then the little pig laughed outright and said, how would you like to learn if that was a turn?

Everywhere I go, you see my baby too. Strolling in the park, strutting down the avenue. People pass remarks, but I hear every word. Here's a few I've overheard. Somebody said, oh, take a look at that baby. Somebody said, oh, why, how do you do? Somebody said, gee, but isn't she a wonderful baby? What beautiful eyes and hair and lips too good to be true. Somebody said, well, she's a little bit silly. Somebody said, sure, nothing up in her head. But when they rave, I go tee, cause I know she's in love with me. So what do I care what somebody says? Morning, noon, and night, same thing all the time. What have I got? Who is this gal of mine? It don't worry me what is said at all. Here's some more that I recall. Somebody said, oh-oh, take a look at that baby. Somebody said, ah, ah, ah, why, how do you do? Somebody said, gee, but isn't she a wonderful baby? What beautiful eyes and hair and lips too good to be true. Somebody said, well, you know, I think she's a little bit silly. Somebody said, sure, nothing up in her head. Now I know she ain't very wise, but when she starts and making eyes, say, what do I care what somebody said? Somebody said, oh, take a look at that baby, baby, baby. Somebody said, ah, ah, ah, why, how do you do? Somebody said, gee, but isn't she a wonderful baby? Somebody said, well, she's too good to be true. Somebody said, you know that I think she's a little bit silly. Somebody said, sure, nothing up in her head. Now if you want to know the truth, they're jealous of her, blaming you. So what do I care what somebody says?

The four nights on the Capitol label with the Oh Happy Day right here on Light Radio BFF.FM. Bobby Page and his musical Pages backing him up.

His orchestra from way back in the acoustic era, the early 1920s. That was the song entitled Chicago, that toddling town by Fred Fisher. And then before that, Gene Austin, also on the Victor label, orthophonic recording, meaning it's mid to late 20s. Gene Austin with What Do I Care, What Somebody Said. And then before that, heard a little bit of Mother Stories, Part 2, Three Little Pigs, from Charles Gordon on the Jeanette label. That one was recorded kind of low, so it was hard to hear. But before that was the Hoosier Hotshots on Vocalion with Start the Day Right from back in the 1930s. And then before that, another one from back in the acoustic era. That was Irene West, Royal Hawaiians, with Hilo, Hawaiian March, on the Victor label. And started that set out with Sleepy Town Express on the Dookie label. Children's Novelty Record. Anyways, let's keep it going. Just sort of pulling records out of the bin here, see how they sound. Here's one that's on the MB label out of San Francisco, California. MB Records. And this is, it says it's singing Jimmy Drake. Not sure who that is, but we'll give it a listen. Song entitled The Portiers of Time. Right here, oops, if I get this lined up, right here on BFF.fm.

told to be. And friends, here's the Oklahoma Melody Boys and Jimmy Foote on his guitar, Guitar Boogie Woogie.

LMA Morris on the on the Capitol label with 40 cups of coffee right here on Light Radio BFF.fm. LMA Morris with Dave Cavanaugh's music. And then before that, kind of a mishmash set there. But before LMA Morris was the Prairie Chiefs on the RCA Victor label with on the Bluebird Children's Series with the Tales of Wells Fargo. Boy, what is that noise coming from my system here today? Something's clicking away. Not sure what it is. Might be the microphone, actually. Anyways, before that, T-Texas Tyler with Guitar Boogie Woogie on the 4-Star label. T-Texas Tyler and his Oklahoma Melody Boys. And started that out on MB Records with Singing Jimmy Drake with the Portiers of Time. Not sure what that means, but anyways, let's listen to a little bit of Henry King and his orchestra on the Black and White label. Let's see, maybe we'll listen to Jungle Drums right here on Light It Radio, BFF.fm.

cop number 64. Yeah, give me 728 and cop number 64.

The Numbers Blues on the specialty label. That was Roy Milton and his Salad Senders, vocal by Roy Milton. And before that, we listened to Blue Mood. That was by Hatta Brooks on the Modern Music record label. And then before that, Helen Humes, live in concert. I'm Gonna Let Him Ride. And from Blues Jubilee. And then before that, It's You, Yes, It's You, by Peppermint Harris with Maxwell Davis and his All-Stars. And started that set out on the Black and White label with Henry King and his orchestra and jungle drums. Right here on Luddite Radio, BFF.fm. Having all kinds of weird problems with my equipment. Something's clicking and clacking. Not really sure what it is. Anyways, let's listen to a little bit of Big J. McNeely on the Federal label. Big J and his orchestra. The song entitled The Goof, right here on Luddite Radio, BFF.fm.

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1: Kind of hanging around in the early 1950s. What? Clicking and clacking on my amp, driving me crazy. Anyways, hanging out in the early 1950s, that was Pat Baldeler, Baldeler, with Keep Your Hands on Your Heart. And then before that, we listened to Dancero by Clark Dennis, arranged by Robert Nicholson. And let's see. And then, that was Clark Dennis on vocals. And then before that, Blue Stars with Mercury's Lullaby of Birdland. And then before that, Charles Brown and his band on the Aladdin label with Once There Lived a Fool. Started that set out with The Goof by Big J. McNeely and his orchestra. Let's keep it going. Back in the 1950s, here's Sonny Terry and Brownie McGee. This is on the Jacks record label. Song entitled, I Don't Worry Because I'm Sitting on Top of the World. Right here on BFF.fm.

0: first time I ever fell for this Latin routine. Not bad, not bad at all. Senorita, sigh when you walk by, senor. Darn clever, these Spaniards.
1: Senor.
0: They certainly discovered a lot more than America.

Kind of having kind of a lazy Sunday here on BFF.FM. Sounds like some good and chill music to listen to. That was James Moody on the Prestige label with Blue and Moody, a James Moody composition. James Moody and his quintet. And then before that, we listened to Les Paul and Mary Ford with Johnny is the Boy for Me. And before that, listened to Honky Tonk Part 1 by Bill Doggett, and that was on the King label. And Wildwood before that by Syl Austin on Mercury. Syl Austin composition recorded, says, September 10th, 1956. And then before that on the Chess label, some R&B by Chuck Berry and his combo, song entitled Wee Wee Hours. And then before that, Sammy Davis Jr. with Six Bridges to Cross. Oh my goodness, I'm going to have to go take a nap after the show today. Six Bridges Across, Sammy Davis Jr. by the from the picture of the same name on the Decca label, and then Senor by Eartha Kitt on RCA Victor with Henry René and his orchestra. And then started that set out with Sonny Hooten Terry and Brownie McGee on the Jacks label with Don't Worry. I Don't Worry, Sitting on Top of the World. Let's go out with a little Tab Smith. Thanks for joining me. Thanks for hanging out. I'm certainly taking it easy. I hope you are too. Hope you get a chance to get out and catch some sunshine. It's an absolutely gorgeous day out there, as usual for this time of the year in the Bay Area. And I hope it's gorgeous wherever you are. Let's go out with a little bit of Tab Smith and his Velvet Tenor, it says on here, and orchestra on the United label with a Tab Smith composition by the name of Downbeat. And stay tuned, Transfiguration coming up. Lots more great music here on BFF.FM, and have a great afternoon.

0: All right, and welcome to the Sunday Screeches here on BFF.fm. I am your host, DJ B Rated, and today I'm sitting down with a band that plays two genres very, very close to my heart. A little noise rock infused with some very sludgy, caustic, angsty fury at the state of the world, which I'm sure we can all relate to. Would you all like to introduce yourselves?
1: Sure. Hey, I'm Don. I play bass.
2: I'm Andrew. I play drums.
3: I'm Peter, and I play guitar and I sing.
0: All right, and together you are wealthy women.
3: Yes. You've done this before.
0: Just a few times. All right, so y'all have a new album coming up in August, so we'll chat about that in just a moment, but I'd love to get kind of the backstory. How did we get to wealthy women?
3: Andrew and I met at a birthday party. There was no cake at this birthday party. It was like the grown-up variety in a bar. We have a mutual friend, and we were kind of hanging out outside, drinking some cocktails at a wonderful bar called Third Rail in San Francisco. You should check it out if you haven't already. Cocktails and jerky for some reason. We met, and we were kind of hanging out outside and like squinting and looking at each other, being like, "Are you cool?" And it turns out, yeah. No, I think like, you do that thing that like men do where we like tested each other's musical knowledge. Like, "Oh, do you know this band? Do you know this band?" Right? And I forget who won. I don't know. Probably Andrew. But we're like, "Yeah, I play guitar," and Andrew's like, "I play drums." I was like, "We should jam," right? So we did. And it was good. Andrew knew Don. They like worked together, and he played him some of our rehearsal recordings, unknown to me, right? I don't know if I approved that.
2: Yeah, it
3: But
2: wasn't approved, but Don has another band, like a hardcore band, and he was in my studio where we are recording this podcast right now, and we were wrapping up a session with his band, and I was wanting to demo some like guitar tone stuff, and I just played him a little snippet of something Peter and I had been working on, and Don was so freaking excited about what he heard that he was like practically begging me to like, "Dude, can I just come jam? Like, I would love to play with y'all." And so, yeah, Don slowly started jamming and then became a member of the band.
4: I invited myself.
2: And we're so glad you did.
3: Yeah. And I don't know, because I feel like, because you're a guitar man, right?
4: Yeah.
3: Don has a whole like thing on YouTube where he plays guitar real fast. It's cool.
4: Relax, relax.
3: But I think for you, it was like you were like both scared and excited to try and be a bass man.
4: Yeah, I think I was a little anxious because I don't know what I'm doing on bass. I still don't. And it was a fun adventure and it has been great. So I'm glad I'm playing bass, but also I always tell people I play bass like I'm a guitarist. So I think that might be interesting in a way that that makes us sound that way. I play too many notes.
3: I think we just started rehearsing, and it was good, and we were having fun, and we thought like it'd be cool to play some shows, and that was kind of really the like limit of our ambitions at the start. I guess this was like September, October 2024.
0: Oh, okay. So super recent. I didn't realize that y'all have been together that short of a time.
3: It's pretty new. And like yeah we like What we've discovered in the course of like being in this band together is that like we really need deadlines, honestly. That's the only thing that
0: Don't we
3: works.
0: all? Don't we all?
3: Yeah. Me particularly, I think. These guys are like happy to go along with the deadline, but I don't know if they get as much value out of them as I do. But we said, "Look, let's try and play a show like before the end of the year." And at that point we had like maybe like two songs or
2: Yes.
3: something. Right.
2: Yeah.
3: And we just kind of like challenged ourselves. Like we booked a show at in the Caravan at San Jose. That was the first one, right?
4: Yep.
3: Like right before the end of 2024, and we're like, "Okay, can we make this happen?" And like we like filled in the set with like one or two covers. Maybe we'll play one of them later as part of our like playing, as part of our DJing, our co-DJing. But yeah, we like we learned a Chappell song. And honestly, that's kind of the hardest song I've ever had to perform live in my entire life.
0: Well, so you're picking like a
3: Because,
0: very specific audience with Chatpie. You're like, we want like the advanced, we want like the hardcore metal nerds. Like we need the nerds on board.
3: Yeah, I think it was just because, like, it was just a band that, like, we were really jiving with at the time, and, like, it was just, like, a touch point, like, for all three of us, you know? But, yeah, the song we chose is called Slaughterhouse, and it's not, like, the craziest guitar lines ever, but this is the first band I've ever sung in, like, as the lead singer. I've done a ton of, like, backing vocals. I've, like, you know, had a song here or two where I'm like the singer for that one song kind of thing. But all of a sudden I'm like the singer guy, and I'm also the lead guitarist guy. And like in this song, particularly, like kind of both at the same time. So it was a little bit of a challenge, but yeah, it was cool. The show was fun. And we kind of like found ourselves at the start of 2025, and we're like, this thing works pretty well. And like, again, in the spirit of like deadlines, we were like, what if we try and record an album this year?
0: It's like a New Year's resolution almost.
3: Definitely.
0: Amazing. So what was it like kind of with the live shows? Did you keep playing them throughout this? I feel like I have bands who either are like, we sort of like test our songs live as we write them and we see how the live reaction goes. Or it's more like we just sort of keep it like safe in the back catalog and do like a big reveal at some point with new material. How did you guys feel like the relationship between like live shows and songwriting?
4: Yeah, I think our approach to that was we kind of did both in tandem. I think we were hungry and excited to perform live for many reasons that we started playing music seriously again. I think that's a common thread amongst the three of us. But we wrote at the same time of playing out. And yeah, we definitely would test some things. I think we needed to kind of get comfortable with our topics because in certain places they could be inflammatory lyrically. So I think that was like kind of a thing that we also were cognizant about while, you know, expressing our views and our art. But yeah, Peter, like what was your recollection of this?
3: Yeah, I think we talked about this somewhat recently. There was like, there was definitely like, so like, there was some tunes we wrote like early 2025, and we would be playing shows here and there. But like, really, like, I mean, we're this brand new band, like, no one's ever heard of us. So, like, to play shows, we would kind of have to book our own shows. So it was like, it was a case of, and like, that fell on you a lot, Don, at the start. So it was a case of like, we would like book a show and we'd like scramble to try and get people to like agree to play with us, you know, and then we'd scramble to try and get people to show up and clap, hopefully. But yeah, I think some of the songs we like, we did get like a decent amount of coverage live, but like getting closer to the actual recording of the album, which happened in September,
4: right?
3: September.
4: Yes.
3: There were some songs by that point that were like still really quite new, and we hadn't actually played them live at all. And I think I said to you like the other week, I was like, we were talking about how much we put a ton of work into like rehearsing and getting right for the album recording, because we're recording with Scott Evans, who we all admire a lot, and like we didn't want to look like assholes who can't play their fucking songs, right? Which again, that's a kind of deadline, right? which we enjoy. But there were some songs, because the other thing was we had started the year with like two songs and we needed to get to eight. Or that was our goal, you know, like seven was the minimum and eight would be better. So there were some songs that we took to the studio having never performed them live, I think, right? Definitely, like maybe two or three of them even.
4: Yeah, I think Children was not performed live.
3: Yeah, Children is like this like weird, like it just came out of me playing guitar to a extremely basic drum machine thing at like one in the morning and like mumbling into the microphone, right? So it was like not your classic rock band live arrangement, to say the least. We do have a live arrangement for it now, which works, I think, pretty well. But at that time, we'd never played it live. There's a song called Atheist Wife, which we wrote like literally 2 weeks before. I mean, I say wrote. We had the music 2 weeks before the recording, and I was writing the lyrics like the night before. I had to sing them the next day in the studio. So, yeah, to go back to your original question, I think like I was saying to you the other week, Don, like, in some ways, I kind of wish we had been able to road test all of the songs, because I think you learn a lot about a song from observing like people's reaction to it live. right? That like feedback to me is really invaluable. But we were like really excited to play, and it was like at some point we had to kind of sit down and be like, okay, we should step back the live stuff a little bit because we have to be really good in the studio. Because we recorded like all the stuff live, right? All the basic tracks live. And of course we overdub because it's, you know, it's the 21st century. But we recorded all the basic stuff live, and we knew we wanted to be good enough to deliver like really good performances, or the best performances we could deliver, so that we could capture that like band playing in a room thing that I think all of our favorite records, or a lot of them, like have that kind of vibe to it, you know?
4: Yeah.
0: I think it's actually a good transition point into your lyrics, because like even for the Bay Area, which I think everyone is sort of used to, the Bay Area having its own political spectrum versus every other fucking place in America. But your lyrics are really intense. They're very confrontational. If you're not fully bought in on the irony and the sarcasm, you know, like you kind of suddenly like hear something, you're like, huh, that seems that like it kind of catches your ear in a way where you're like, huh, that's really interesting. Or that's really like, what am I listening to?
3: Right.
0: So I'd love to kind of get into sort of like that. Like, did you always intend to write such a political album, and sort of like, what was the process behind writing this? Cause someone like Atheist Wife, which I would just listen to, and I find really funny, cause I always think of like Usha Vance and how JD Vance like talks about her in the weirdest way possible. And I will never get over that, as much as there's so much like insane, awful, terrible things happening in politics. Like, I just will never get over the fact that JD Vance like kind of hates his wife, who's not an atheist as far as I know, but it just made me think of that.
3: He specifically hates her because she's not a Catholic.
0: She's not a Catholic, and she's brown.
3: Different religion. Yeah, it's, dude, I'm not qualified to speak on that shit. I'm not a psychiatrist or a psychologist or a marriage counselor, and I don't pretend to understand politicians.
0: I mean, if it makes you feel better, the Pope seems confused by them. So, like, I don't know. Like, even the Pope is like, I don't know what the fuck this is.
3: Dude, can I tell my Pope joke? Sure. So I busted this out at a show the other day because I was, like, doing laundry on the day we had a show. And
0: doing laundry at the show. I was hoping you're just like, you know what, guys, I gotta fold a few things.
3: I've seen bands, like, with that kind of performance, you know, aspect before. But, like, I don't know. I want the payoff, you know? Like, the laundry being completed is not enough of a payoff for me. But no, so I was thinking about Pete Hegseth, right? Well, another goat, right?
0: Another, like, oh no. Oh,
2: geez.
3: Yeah. I was thinking about him lecturing the Pope on theology. And I'm like, dude, bad idea. This guy shits in the woods. Anyway, yeah, that was the reaction live as well. There was one guy who, like...
0: Walk me through this.
3: So, the thing of like, does a bear shit in the woods, right? You know, that thing of like, you know, it's so obvious, like, of course a bear shits in the woods, you know that strand of humor, the like bear shits in the woods joke. Then people started like flipping it around to be like, you know, is the Pope a Catholic? Like, and I thought if we like combine those two to be like, does the Pope shit in the woods, it's like kind of like a meta, it's nuanced, it's layered, you know. I mean, I maybe should have been a stand-up comedian. I've met some.
4: Yeah,
3: they're actually way funnier than me, to be fair. Anyway, so yeah, that Atheist Wife, funny you should ask, is like absolutely about JD Vance, like directly. It's I was just like I said, like I kind of wrote this like really last minute, but I was just like in a way that like I'm just thinking about my own experience, right? And like I just got into this headspace where I was like, JD Vance hates my fucking wife. Like, he hates her. Just like he hates his own wife, you know, potentially, allegedly. Don't sue me.
0: Pretty clearly. I think we could all decide that JD Vance hates his wife.
3: There is the prosecution has a strong case. And I was like, he's never met her. He, you know, hates her just because of who she is and like what she represents, like. And that's kind of fucked up. You know, it's you know, this like, here's this person I love who like, you know, I share my life with, and like, you know, I can't imagine anyone hating her just like for being herself, you know. Yeah, so that's one specifically, not particularly, but you were asking about like
0: yeah, like overall, the political album. Yeah, although I will say Atheist Wife is probably the funniest dedicated to your partner song I've ever heard.
4: Yeah, it's a love song.
0: It's a really beautiful love song in a really unique way.
3: Yeah, I didn't tell my wife about that song until it was done, and then I played it for her, and I was like, check it out. Rewinding a little bit, like, did we, like, kind of plan this? Not exactly, but I remember Don and I, what were we going to? We were on the way to something, and I met you in Oakland at Tall Boy, another excellent cocktails and hot dogs.
0: Excellent combo.
3: Sorry, martinis specifically. They do martinis.
0: Even better.
3: Were we on the way to a show?
4: I think so.
3: Yeah, and so we were just hanging out, drinking martinis. I was drinking for Don, because I'm Irish. And I was just talking about, like, we're talking about the band, because at this point, like, it was all pretty new and stuff. And, like, I'm kind of, like I said, like, new to being the singer, new to being the, like, the guy who's, like, writing all the words and stuff. And I was saying to Don, like, you know, rewind to, like, November, December 2024, right? Donald Trump just got reelected, the war in Gaza, the war in Ukraine. Like, I was like, I feel like I would be a fucking asshole if I wasn't, like, writing about this. Like how can I write about anything else? Like, I can't write he said she said songs. I can't write about, like, how, like, oh, the scene, you know, sucks or whatever, you know, or, like, you know, I drop my fucking fried egg on the floor by accident, or, like, I don't know what people write songs about. That's becoming clear.
0: Eggs. Absolutely. It's definitely eggs.
3: Yeah, that's a lot of eggs involved. But yeah, I was saying to Don, like, I can't imagine writing about anything else, because, like compared to this stuff, nothing else, like, really feels like it matters or has any meaning, honestly. And I wonder, like, was it, like, Siege, I think, which is, like, kind of the second to last song on the album, was, like, I think the song that was, like, we were working on at that time, which was, yeah, like, November 24, I was like, not, I haven't read Project 2025, because that seems like a terrible way to spend your time. But I was kind of aware of, like, the content, like, you know, and that song is, like, kind of imagining what it's going to look like after Project 2025 is, like, you know, put in place, is, like, you know. And unfortunately, it was, like, kind of weirdly prescient. Like, not that this stuff was, like, hidden or coded in any way, right? It's right there in the document, like, all of the steps, right? But I think that, like, kind of particular horror and misery of ICE, and, like, their tactics on the streets of America are, like, you know, I was, like, singing about, like, troops on the streets and, like, you know, people being locked up, like, children in chains, like, all that sort of stuff. Like, that was all stuff that absolutely, like, came to pass. But I think that was kind of a jumping off point for some of the rest of the album lyrically, because we kind of started with this, like, imagining what Trump 2 was going to look like. And then, you know, happily for us, in our art, 2025 just kept delivering more and more fucking fun. And it was just like, whenever, because I mean, like, in the writing process, we're totally, like, music first, right? We're in this room, we're, like, playing together, we're, like, coming up with music, and I might be, like, just making noises on vocal, like, I might have, like, an idea of, like, the cadence or, like, the sounds I'm going to be making, but, like, at no point do I really have words ready to go. Until at some point I'll, like, I think about it, like, dude, I feel like such an asshole saying this, but I remember, like, reading, like, an R.E.M. biography. I used to love R.E.M. when I was a kid. You know, Michael Stipe was always talking about how, like, he'd, like, hear a conversation or someone would say a phrase, or, like, he'd just be, like, walking around thinking about nothing, and, like, something would pop into his head, and I was always like, shut up, Stipe. Right. But it is kind of true. Like, I'm not going to quite say I, like, would come up with stuff in the shower, but like low-key, maybe a little bit sometimes. You know, that those times of the day when you're like, you're not like focused on, you're not like doing your work or like having a conversation with someone, like the time when your thoughts creep in, you know, when the voices.
0: It's like you're kind of like subconscious, kind of like, oh, I'm just going to like turn off the main drive for a while and kind of let like the background systems do their thing.
3: Exactly. And like at those times, because I had this music in my head, like I'm like, and I would listen to the rehearsals a lot, which is like the joy of like where we rehearse, which is Andrew's studio, which is wonderful, by the way, everyone should come here, is that we were able to record all of our rehearsals in a way that I would be able to like listen back to them. I'd like put the instrumentals on my, I'd be like cycling around listening to them, just like scaring people in Golden Gate Park as I'm like, you know.
0: I don't think a lot of things scare people in Golden Gate Park. They're very resilient down there.
3: Compared to me, most, yeah, I'm not the scariest thing in that park, that's for sure. But yeah, so it was just like, just yeah, in those quiet moments or in those moments where you're not focusing on any one particular thing, just like, you know, topics would just come up, you know, and like, I mean, dude, like 2025 was just like, anytime you turn on the news or open your phone or just talk to anyone else who like was aware of what was happening in the world, just too many things to despair about, and that definitely like seeped into this album big time.
0: Yeah, and I think it's interesting, and I can't remember which band I interviewed who said it, so I'm gonna attribute it to two people. One was Lacerated and one was Melpomene, both of which have trans members, and they're both like, well, like this sucks, but at least like beautiful art comes out of fascism, which is a beautiful, terrible thing to think about, but it is true. And like I'm always kind of amazed at the number of artists that I talk to either on the show or just like on side conversations or with friends who are like I can't keep my art apolitical anymore. Like I didn't really start this as a political statement, or I didn't really mean to, but like, how do you turn off your brain? Like, how do you disengage? Like you really, it's so hard to do it. And it's so, and I think everyone like for, in some ways I think it's good, right? Like I think that more people are waking up. It's unfortunate that like it took getting to this point for people to kind of wake up, but
3: yeah.
0: The fact that like people kind of have to tune in and then they kind of turn it into art and turn it into music, especially, I think is really cool to see. And like I said, the number of bands I listen to are like, I didn't really mean for this to become political. This wasn't intended to be political, but like, I was just so, I'm so stressed out and I'm so troubled and I'm so distraught over what is happening in our country and the world that it became music, and music became a release for all these like complicated, awful feelings that I can't shake.
3: Yeah, I mean, it's not surprising, but it is like, yeah, it's, it would, I don't know, like, I still go back to that one conversation where I was like, what the fuck else are we supposed to do other than sing about this stuff? Because, like, it's, yeah, it's unavoidable. But yeah, I think, and something you asked about earlier, like, I think you were sort of saying that, like, some of the perspectives we, like the lyrics come from on this record are a little bit like uncomfortable or like jarring, right?
0: And I think also like relative to a lot of music that's played on the show, you can understand the lyrics, which is kind of a rare thing. A lot of the music that is played on the show does not have decipherable lyrics. It might not have lyrics, we don't really know, but yours does. And they really cut through. Like I was like listening to some of your music, I was listening to the preview that you guys gave me at work today, and I'm like gonna be trying to focus, and all of a sudden I just have like a lyric would like catch my ear, and I'd be like, what the hell, you know? Like it's like a very like, it's very wry, it's very tongue-in-cheek, but it's also very confrontational. Like it is kind of like they're almost hard to listen to because they are really like, they just cut straight into it. They take on some really ugly stuff and some really big tough feelings.
3: Yeah that's really true. I think like this was a conversation we had like as a band, as people, you know, as humans. And you kind of referenced it earlier, like you're like, if you didn't know what perspective we were coming from, you might think that like we're in favor of some of the the things we're describing or some of the like perspectives we're taking in this. And I think like I have a friend Vic who sings in a band called Some Gifts in LA, and he was like, I really like what you guys do, because like it's like observational, it's like you guys are using like satire, you're like you're like taking up these like perspectives, and like I feel like that's not a very, I don't know, I mean like, hey, I don't know, I don't listen to everything, right? But I feel like it's not that common these days for like for folks to kind of to inhabit, like to take on a character and like tell that character's perspective, especially if that character is like a fucking bad guy, right? You know, and it's something I've thought about that I might try and do on like album two, is like maybe not sing so much from the perspective of people I disagree with, but that was not that wasn't something I planned. I didn't plan to like take on the voice of someone who's like a misogynist, or in other songs like take on the voice of someone who's like, you know, thinks that other people are less than human just because of their beliefs or how they choose to dress or how they, like, you know, anything that they choose to do, honestly. But I think like, I guess I have this desire to try and understand people who I differ with, like fundamentally and like really viscerally. And I think the thing I wanted to avoid was like, I feel like something that's kind of feels kind of cheap to me, where you're just like throwing stones at someone, like your views suck, like you're so dumb, right? That's not really telling a story that I don't think anyone else needs to hear. Like, we can all look at people that we disagree with and be like, you're stupid, you're dumb. But like, by like kind of presenting someone else's perspective, like for evaluation, like without trying to pass judgment, I'm just like, here's what this person thinks. And like, of course, I get to like punish them in the end because they get locked up by ICE or whatever. Sure. They get what's coming for them, maybe. But it just feels kind of lazy to me to like just be yelling at someone, because like that's kind of the problem we have with MAGA, with like people who are anti-trans, like, you know, you name it, like any culture war issue that like we're on the left side of, I guess. Like just yelling about how like stupid and wrong they are, like doesn't actually engage with the issue. It doesn't actually do anything to address it or try and make sense of it. And I just think that didn't have any like kind of real value to me, especially if I'm like, if I'm singing this stuff, like I need to connect with it, not to try and inhabit that person's perspective, but to like to deliver it in a believable way, to like to set up their story and explain, you know, just like kind of to, without judgment, like lay out their worldview, and then like let the audience decide if they're right or wrong, kind of thing, you know.
0: Do you feel like your goal was to help yourself process it? Because like, yeah, like you said, like you read Project 2520, or you didn't read a lot of it, but you understood what it was, and like you were like pretty horrified, right? Like it doesn't sound like you necessarily felt like you as a whole, like I'll you know, obviously talking to all three of you, but like it didn't sound like you necessarily felt like you had to like think through their perspective to disagree with it. Like, what do you think really the value of inhabiting that mindset was then? Cause like, and also again, like in San Francisco, I don't think you're going to find a lot of people who are pro Trump or pro Republican.
3: That's true. I think like, here's the thing, right? So like when, like the kind of the like manosphere, like misogyny stuff that we talk about in like songs like Worst Date, I think that for me, that those topics are a way for me to process that stuff, because I think like from me, I'm not speaking for Andrew or Don, they're like actually nice people. But for me, like that line between like being a good man and like slipping into this trap of like misogyny and like blaming women for your problems, like I think every one of us, like every man has like walked up to that line, and most of them have like stepped back from it. But like, I don't want to say that like society enables this, or like that society,
0: well, I think it does though, because like I think you see like the manosphere has like infiltrated mainstream culture, right? Like, and I think that's something that is really concerning. And like, if you are on Twitter, then like it's kind of everywhere. Like I don't personally use it, but I have a lot of friends, especially male friends, who do. And like the amount of times they're like, I'm just really here to see like basketball scores, and they get like straight up Nazi content. I'm like, huh, it's funny how you can't avoid that. Like it's just there all the time, constantly. Like I think it is like very fair to say, like, especially for the manosphere, like it has grown an influence. I think it has developed more mature ways to reach people who maybe don't have the awareness or the maturity to understand what their messaging is wrong. They're becoming really good at ensnaring people. So do you feel like, was that a goal? Do you feel like kind of inhabiting this space, like this mental space, was like a way to maybe work through that? Or because it's interesting to me that you were like, oh, I'm so thoroughly opposed to this that I'm going to inhabit this perspective. Like that's kind of an interesting thing.
3: Yeah. I think it's like I have like a friend who used to be like a high school teacher. And this is like an example rather than like the like a straight line motivation here, but like she would describe like how her colleagues who are like her ex-colleagues who are like still in that who are still teaching, a lot of the kids that they're a lot of the boys that they're dealing with are like straight up like Andrew Tate, like all those boys, like the Louis Theroux documentary, which is great. I don't know if you guys seen it, but on Netflix, like his like kind of dive into the manosphere. Like I wasn't familiar with any of these characters, and like just like learning about them through that documentary, like you know, I mean, I'm it's crazy, like. But it is like this. So this friend of mine was telling me like it's really common for her like ex-colleagues who are just like female teachers to just be like assaulted with like just like straight up like misogyny and hate from their students, like just like on a daily basis. And like all of this is coming from like Manosphere, YouTube influencers, TikTok stuff that like. It's just it's like it's the mainstream for like a certain age group now, and I think I was just like aware of stuff like that, and like just reading about it, you know, just having open eyes and ears in 2025, it's like people are, and the thing is, it's a grift, right? Like the whole point of it, and
0: they're
3: that's
0: all just
3: referenced in
0: trying to
3: this.
0: launch their meme coin, guys. It's
3: That's
0: fine. Don't
3: right, and
0: worry about
3: it's
0: it.
3: referenced in the song, like selling like supplements or like. You know, it's like a pyramid scheme, basically. It's like all of it, the whole reason for it is like they want to sell you some stuff. And the angrier you are, the more you're going to buy, you know? And yeah, I just think like, I think society does set up men to feel like they deserve a certain amount for free, right? Like, just by walking around on the earth as a man, like, you have your due. And men get really upset when they don't get what they feel like they deserve. And like I feel like every man can connect with that anger, or like can at least recognize it. Like, and I think like I fear the part of me that like that has that inside me. Like, you know, it's like it can be, it's easier to be a bad man than a good man, you know what I'm saying? So like I guess maybe in like in singing about that stuff and like imagining this character who is like kind of like really deep dived on that stuff and really like kind of you know, gone off the deep end on it is like is a way for me to kind of like tell myself not to go that way, you know, that way I it's like. Let me talk. I don't know. This is, so I when I first moved to San Francisco, I was like, you know, dating on Tinder, right? I moved here, I was single, and like, you're in like a new city, and you know, I was lucky that like I had friends here, but like it gets lonely, right? And like, I think that like the dating world is like another example of a place where like misogyny is like really poisoning that space in a way, right? It's like, I mean, we all know, like, I don't need to tell you, the experience of a man or of a woman like dating on the internet, just being like, you know, like a miserable, terrible place. But like, but on the flip side, like, I think like, you know, at some times you would, you know, you would find yourself being on the other side of that. And like everyone, when they're like lonely and they feel like there's something missing, and like, it's, it can be easy to like fall into this trap where you feel like you're due something that, that isn't coming your way. And like, that's, I feel like that toxicity, like really kind of emerges from those kind of feelings of like disenchantment, disenfranchisement. It's like, you know, where does fascism come from, right? Like every country that's like had a, you know, like a proper like fascist state set up is because they had some like national grievance, like, right? You know, like that sense of grievance, I think, and like especially when it's like algorithmically enhanced and
0: preyed upon, you know,
3: preyed upon, is like, it's, I think that probably the like the story of our times is like, you know, grievance being spun into hatred and polarization and Bitcoin.
0: A lot of Bitcoin, like a weird amount of Bitcoin.
3: It's funny how those two people are like, the Bitcoin people and the like grievance people are the same people. It's like,
0: they're all really bitter, like, and also really want you to buy their coins.
3: Yeah.
0: They're imaginary internet coins. Don't worry about it, guys. Right. The president sells them. They have to be legit.
3: Yeah. Dude.
0: Donald Trump would never scam anybody.
4: Never.
0: Especially from the hallowed halls of the White House.
3: He's as honest as they come.
0: Yeah. Trump Airlines, raging success.
4: Yep.
0: Nailed it. Interesting. And I think that's interesting to kind of like, I think we're all kind of having this reckoning, right? Especially like, look at the political cycle right now. Like Graham Plattner in Maine is absolutely going to become the Senate nominee for the Democrats, right? The guy has a fucking Nazi tattoo. And he has like a very terrifying like Reddit comment history if you're a woman. And it, like, now like we all kind of have to like make a decision. And he ran as a progressive, which is even crazier. He ran as like from the left. He ran as like this insurgent candidate. And then was like, oh, and like technically he's like, well, I got the Nazi tattoo covered up. We all have mistakes. We make mistakes when we were young. I'm like, I don't know how many of us got like an Iron Cross when we were young, when we were 20 and stupid. Like, every 20-year-old makes bad choices. Most 20-year-olds don't make that bad decision.
2: Yeah. My friend, but I think a tattoo of like a Mountain Dew can, like on his leg. Like that seems like a 20-year-old tattoo decision.
0: Yeah.
2: Not a freaking Nazi like tattoo. Like that's crazy.
0: Yeah, I think we all have that friend with like the really bad tattoo where you're like, oh, you, I really hope you're under 25 when you got that, because otherwise I'm even more afraid.
4: Yeah.
3: For sure.
4: 100%.
0: But we kind of have to come to this cultural reckoning, right? Of like, what do we do with men? Fun question. Yeah. Like, what do we do with men? And I feel like maybe that's what you're getting at with some of this stuff on the album. Because it is like, it can be hard to listen to. Like, and I mean that in a complimentary way. But it's kind of like Corpse. Like Corpse, if you look at them on the surface, you're like, this seems really misogynistic. Like, they really have some really offensive songs. And you're like, but if you look, like their whole point is like, we highlight violence against women because we want to show that we're angry about it. Like, we don't want it to be a woman's issue. We want to take it on as like our issue. And it's just like a line I think we all are negotiating. But it's interesting having music, I think, that like makes you feel those things and works through that tough those tough feelings, because they're not going to go away. Because oh my God, Trump has only been in office for like 18 months and we're all going to be like 40 years older by the time he's out. Yeah.
3: The longest 18 months of my life, honestly.
0: Yeah. Like, we've all aged 20 years. It's going great.
3: Yeah.
4: Yeah.
3: But yeah, it's like, there's a band I really like called Piss Jeans, who like, I think they do the like, they like lean so heavily into the satire and I love it. But it's like, it's a really vulnerable, like, like, it's not, it's like the, whatever the opposite of self-aggrandizing is. It's like, you know, the guy Matt Corvette, he's like singing about these like somewhat pathetic characters who also feel like they're like God's gift to womankind, you know? And it's all, it is that, it's that same like really uncomfortable but like really funny, like wry, humorous, just like inhabiting of characters that I guess, I think that's probably like they've probably been a bit of an influence on me lyrically on a couple of tunes, you know. But I mean, we also have a tune about a medieval battle, you know, because like every metal band should, right?
0: Every metal band should. You just missed one about serial killers. That's the other trope you're missing. Maybe on the bonus edition. You'll have to do that next year.
3: That's it. Like split single with Piss Jeans, maybe.
4: Yeah. It's like Pamela by Chat Pile.
3: Mm. Yeah. Yeah, that's a tune.
4: What an amazing story.
0: So the album is coming out August 1st, right? I have that right?
3: It's August 7th.
0: Okay.
3: Yeah. It might have been August 1st last time we talked. But
0: okay, so probably August 7th.
3: Yeah.
0: TBD. What's sort of the road going to be like as you get ready for this? Are you planning on like shows? Like where? Like what's next then?
3: Me?
0: Everyone's pointing at each other. Everyone has plans, but no one has told each other.
4: No. Yeah. Go for it, Peter.
3: So we're setting up a tour right now to kind of promote it. We've got a bunch of dates booked in like Southern California, like LA, Palmdale, San Diego. We're also going to go back up to the Pacific Northwest. We had a really good time playing up there. We played in like Portland, Seattle, Olympia, and Tacoma a little earlier this year. So we're like going to head back up there again. Seattle show there was like super good. We played with a band called Netherlands.
4: Insane.
3: Who are ironically from Brooklyn. I think the loudest band I've ever seen in like a mid-sized venue. They were like incredibly loud. Two-piece. Just crazy. The guy has a headset, like full on, like David Brent. What's the U.S. version of The Office? What's the guy called in that?
4: Michael Scott.
3: Yeah, but like, yeah, like such a Michael Scott move to have a headset. But it's so cool, man. It's crazy, and he's got this huge stack of amps, and like, oh, yeah, they were really good. But yeah, so we're gonna head back up there as well. We've also got we're kind of filling in the like Bay Area and adjacent shows. We're playing Down the Street Fest in Santa Rosa, which is going to be really cool. Santa Rosa is a cool town. They have a like really good like busy music scene there.
4: Very busy.
3: Yeah, we played there earlier this year and it was really fun. We were like really pleasantly surprised. And yeah, Down the Street booking putting on this like kind of one day festival, three stages, in Santa Rosa on the 26th of July. That's going to be amazing. The lineup is really killer for that. And then we should be, we're working on a like album release show here in San Francisco on the 7th of August, which is a Friday. So it's also the same day as Outside Lands starts. But I figure if you like Outside Lands, you probably don't like us. So it'll be fine.
4: Yep.
0: That's fair. You need some counter programming. That's what, like the real move is if you live in a city with a music festival, the real move is to avoid that area at all costs and then go to every other venue outside of it.
3: I think, you know, it's funny because like my favorite times in San Francisco is when like, you know, like the desert thing. What's the desert thing called?
4: Coachella?
3: No, either one. Burning Man. When Burning Man's on.
0: I think referring to either one of those things is the desert thing is perfection. the desert thing. Yes.
3: When there's like a big event like that that's out of town, San Francisco's great because like everyone's left. You can just like walk into your favorite bar. Like there's no like people in there yelling for some reason. So yeah, maybe by that logic, the fact that like all the normies are down in Golden Gate Park might mean that the cool people come see us. I think we looked at the lineup for that day. I mean, D Spitz are playing. They're pretty cool.
4: They're great.
3: But other than that, we don't have a lot of crossover, I feel like.
4: Do you tell me we can't take out Turnstile?
3: I see, these guys know Turnstile. I've never listened to Turnstile in my life. I don't even know what that is.
4: It's okay. Next year.
0: That desert thing, and I don't even know what that is. Very hot takes on pop culture. Amazing.
3: I don't know. I don't know what emo is either. I miss that much.
0: I think this is great because normally I'm like very clueless about cultural things, but you have an excuse because you're not from here. I imagine you said you're Irish. So I'm guessing you grew up in Ireland. So you're like, I don't have that excuse. I just be like, yeah, I just didn't pay attention to the internet till I was like 40.
3: Yeah, no, I've lived in Ireland my whole life until I moved here in 2017. And I mean, like I've been listening to American bands my whole life. Like,

0: music scene, but I always like was like, give me American bands, man. I like mistrusted UK bands, but yeah. So like, I think yeah, when you guys were listening to emo, I think post rock was a really big thing in Dublin in the like early to mid 2000s, and it really turned me off instrumental bands kind of for life. Because I was like, this music is so good, and if they would just sing now, it would be even better. And then eventually I just became enraged that they would never sing. Maybe that was their whole plan. They were just trying to make me mad.
1: I'm just really mad.
0: Well, maybe they made me mad enough to do the singing myself, so maybe that worked out.
2: I think inspiration comes in different ways.
0: I think that's true. Yeah. But yeah, so yeah, like, I mean, sure, emo was a thing there, but like, yeah, there's some bands that just like did not make it there, or at least not in my knowledge, and like Turnstile is one of them, I guess. Like,
2: I don't think you listen to hardcore like that.
0: Well, that's, you know,
1: if you're going to Southern California, you kind of have to catch up, because SoCal has some crazy hardcore bands.
0: That's it. And like, I think we were going to talk a little bit about like the San Francisco music scene, and like, as an outsider, like this obviously there's a ton of hardcore, there's a ton of punk, like that's just like the scene in Ireland is like, it's just not that, like, the idea of like that kind of heavy music being like, you know, like at the forefront of like the scene, like a most like a ton of bands here are like you know, like really like going at it, like I love it, but it's like really different from my experience growing up where the post rock bands, but also just like, you know, a ton of like indie and like singer songwriters and stuff, like that's kind of the majority of the Irish scene there. So when I was playing in like kind of like angry grungy bands there, we were like way on the fringes in many ways. It was like there wasn't really much of a place for that. There's no Gilman in Dublin.
2: There's also unfortunately. No, there's also no Warped Tour in Dublin, Ireland.
0: There's no Warped Tour.
2: Yeah,
1: that's really the whole problem right there.
2: That's really the,
1: it's the entirety of Ireland's musical culture just missed it.
2: This is the division.
0: Oh well,
2: it's all right. We can catch you up.
1: San Francisco is good because then there's so much different heavy music, but also it's so compact. It's so easy. You just have to go to like Stay Gold, The Knockout, the Parkside while it's still open, Gilman, and those are all like 5 miles apart. Like they're all right there.
0: It's cool. Yeah.
3: Yeah. And we're losing two great venues this year, sadly. The Parkside and Bottom of the Hill, both closing up.
1: So yeah, it is really sad. Although I am happy for Bottom of the Hill and that they're going out on their own terms. The Parkside really hurts because they're not. Yes. They're like going to be fucking condos. Exactly. But at least Bottom of the Hill, you can say like they're going out the way they want to, which is at least something.
3: I'm happy we got to play the Parkside for us. Like my studio is kind of in Potrero Hill, like not that far away from where the Parkside is. And so like for us, like pre-rehearsal, like songwriting sessions, we would spend a lot of time there just like, let's grab dinner, let's grab a beer or two, and then like let's head to the studio to play. And so that was kind of like a hangout for us. And so thankfully we did get to play a gig there in July of last year, but sad to see them closing up. Such a great spot.
1: Yeah, they're awesome. They're really fun. Potrero Hill is kind of a cool neighborhood. Like it's always a good excuse to get down there because that was one of the places, like I never quite lived in that area, but I had friends who lived there and they were always like, we're going to the Parkside, you could show up if you want. I'm like, well, then I guess I have to. But there's always a good band, and like it's just like a cool neighborhood. Like the south side of the city is kind of underrated, I feel like.
0: Yeah, for sure.
1: Especially in that little corner.
0: Not long after I moved here, I saw Oathbreaker there. I don't know if you know those guys. They're from Belgium. They are crazy.
1: Especially in that venue, because I feel like that like the Parkside get like it starts feeling really packed really fast.
0: Absolutely. And they like they have big amps. Like they are not fucking around with the amps. No. And like you're standing like 3 or 4 feet away, just like getting your hair blown back. And like they're like incredible performers as well. I was like, it's crazy that they're playing in this tiny bar. But I was some great memories seeing shows, and like Andrew said, like hanging out there. Sad to see it go.
1: Yeah, we love the Parkside. That was where I saw my first metal show in San Francisco, was at the Parkside.
0: Nice.
2: Oh, that's cool.
0: Who was it?
1: My memories are really blurred because I saw two shows back to back. I think it was Warbringer, which I'm realizing now was kind of crazy because I think they started touring like nationally like maybe 2 years or 3 years after that happened. So like now they're like Now they're doing like actual like huge, yeah, they're doing like huge national tours now. And I saw them at the Parkside where

0: Like, the
1: Wow.
0: sound was crazy because, and they were like the dude, like the band was enormous. Like, they were just, they couldn't fit on the stage. Like, it was so wild now looking back. It was a crazy experience to begin with, but just like now looking back, seeing how much they blew up, to be like, oh, I saw them at like this little foot and a half high like platform stage with like 10 feet away from me. That's crazy.
1: That's the joy and magic of going to small shows, though, isn't it? Right? It's like you're seeing this band you love, and then like some of them will be playing the independent next time they play in town, or like, you know, maybe they go national like Warbringer. It's like that's I think that's like we all like go to like little club shows to like have a fun night and like see a cool band or like discover a band, but like when that happens, like when something you saw on that like up close and like had that really personal connection with like goes national, it's like that can be really rewarding in a different kind of way as well, you know. You
0: Yeah.
1: enjoy that.
0: No, and it's fair. In San Francisco, like the Bay Area, I feel like you get that. Like, I feel like now, like a lot of bands that I love, I like, and that I've seen in person, like many times. Like I know the vibe. I know the people that go to see them. Like Embryum, I feel like is really gonna break out this year. Like, or I think they're already really breaking out, but I feel like they're really like on
1: Yeah.
0: the rise. Like Cyborg Octopus, I feel like is really on the rise. Like, we have a lot of bands that I'm like, oh, like I'm starting to see them go like further and further, and that's really cool.
1: Yeah, I came across Embryum recently and like they're pretty cool. Did I share them with you guys?
2: I don't think
0: They're
2: so.
0: fucking beautiful. I mean, they've been on the show, so I'm very biased because I just love them. But as people, I love them. But also, like, their music is just so pretty. It's so pretty.
1: Yeah, it's really good. Check
0: And
1: it
0: it
1: out.
0: has vocals, which, so you can be happy. It's like, it's got that posty sound, but also vocals.
1: Yeah, who knew that like singing in a heavy band would be novel and fresh at some point in the year 2026.
0: Amazing. It's going to be a huge summer. Super excited for the album. It's really fun. It's kind of like, it's very cathartic in a weird way. It's really cool. And I'm so excited to chat with y'all and that you shared it with me. Thank you so much. So thank you for joining me. This has been super fun. You are listening to the Sunday Screeches on BFF.FM. We're going to roll through some crazy, caustic, noisy set lists, some requests from the band, some spontaneous additions from myself. It's going to be a lot of fun. Keep it locked here on BFF.FM.

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1: All right, and that was Laurel with three R's here on the Sunday Screeches on BFF.fm. I'm your host, DJ B Rated, and we are taking a tour through the recommendations from today's guest, Wealthy Women. Thank you so much to the guys for joining the show. It was so exciting to talk to you and hear about your new album coming out this August. We're going to keep it rolling here with some more selections from the guys. Noisy, awesome, loud. 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

All right, and that was Soul Glow here on BFF.fm, the last of the recommended songs from Wealthy Women. So now we're going to take a little bit of turn down the dark alleys of my own musical brain. Up next, we have a noise rock band that combines two things very close to my heart, which is very loud music and wrestling. So this is Tojo Yamamoto. This is, I think, their newest song, Concession Stand Blitz, one of my favorite bands that I don't get to play enough here on the Sunday Screeches. So enjoy. Keep it locked here on BFF.fm.

They got a hell of a fight going on down here. Shit, can you get it rolling? What you're looking at is the wildest fight we've seen. Latham and Ferris and Dundee and Lawler in the concession stand. All

All right, and that was a little doom and bass here on the Sunday Screeches on BFF.fm. I am your host, DJ Rated. New album, kind of sludgy, caustic. It's called Parking Life by Soom out of Canada. Really fun. I followed that band for a long time because I am a sucker for a really, really loud bass, and they deliver so wholeheartedly. Up next, we have a song with a little bit of a bittersweet feeling to it. George Costanza, local punk legends, have announced that they are tragically ending the project. So, playing one of their songs here to celebrate their amazing legacy. They do have new t-shirts up on Bandcamp, and selfishly, I already got mine. So, you can go get yours. It's the last run of merch for this amazing band that has brought so much to our local scene. So, keep it locked here for George Costanza.

We are going to close out today's show with some brutal prog new wave craziness, I think is the perfect conclusion to today's episode featuring wealthy women from right here in San Francisco. Thank you again to the band for joining me. I am DJ Rated, and this is the Sunday Screeches. Keep it locked for two more songs of sludgy, crazy, metal, noise, rocky goodness that you can only find on community radio. Enjoy.

And that was Gutter Snipe here on the Sunday Screeches off their brand new album Extinction Burst with an exclamation point. Super cool band out of Leeds. They describe themselves as a xenofeminist crisis rock energy band. Some really cool metal influences coming into it. Xenofeminist is like this very broad theory of feminism that they deliver with their crazy, crazy sound. They also borrow some inspiration from China Mavil, who is one of my favorite authors. So just a really cool album. Go check that out.

Good afternoon, folks. Whoa, excuse me, my voice is a little gravelly today, but thank you so much for tuning in to BFF.fm, best frequencies forever. My name is Penny Lame, and you're tuned in to another edition of The Road to Nowhere here on BFF.fm every other Sunday afternoon from 4 to 6 p.m. And it's so good to be back in the studio. I was out of the studio, actually, for a little bit because I was doing some traveling, and we're going to get into that, but I just want to say thanks if you tuned in to some of my recent episodes. Most recently in April, I did two special episodes that were friends of Penny Lame, so I brought a bunch of friends into the station for one episode, and that was really fun. It was really chaotic, but it was a good episode, and we got a lot of variety in there. And then on another episode, I had my friend Caroline come into the studio and we played a bunch of tunes together and just chit-chatted and had a great time. So if you tuned into those, thank you so much for tuning in. I hope you enjoyed them and I hope to have more people on my radio show in the future. And yeah, it's nice to be back in the studio. It's nice to have a solo show once again. So we're going to be playing a lot of music from my most recent travels. I was just in Spain, in Portugal for a couple weeks, and it was amazing. It was very, very beautiful, and I'm honestly so, so grateful that I was able to go and do that. It kind of was a really great experience, and I'm very thankful to get to go and experience, you know, a different culture and be in a different country. It was a nice change of pace, and it was just really cool to see like the way other people live. And I feel like it's really easy, especially in the States, to get caught up in kind of like the hustle, and especially in San Francisco, you know, getting caught up in the hustle and working and making money and doing all of these things. But I don't know. I felt like over there it was a much slower pace of life, which I appreciated a lot. And I'm just so grateful that I was able to go and do that and immerse myself in the culture. And traveling is a real privilege. And I'm just so grateful that I got the opportunity to go. And I kind of wanted to just soak it all in and then bring back some music to play for all of my friends here on BFF.fm. So thank you so much for tuning in. We're going to be listening to a wide variety of Spanish music, Portuguese music, some music from Spain, some music from Portugal, but also some Brazilian music as well. And just we're going to go through a bunch of stuff. But I kind of generally try to stay in the realm of the decades that I know I really enjoy, which are kind of like the 60s, 70s classic stuff. And it was just so awesome to get to go and go to the record stores and talk to people and ask about what music they like. And yeah, I'm just super excited to play it on air today. And it's a beautiful day for it. It's a beautiful sunny afternoon here in San Francisco. So I hope you're soaking up the sun a little bit, and I hope I can be the soundtrack to your afternoon. So we're just going to go ahead and get right into it. I discovered this album when I was in Spain on the first part of my trip. And it's a 60s girl group called Las Chicas. And it's a really great album. And it's kind of really funny because they do like a lot of Spanish covers of English songs. So It was great, but I'm going to kick things off today with one of my personal favorites from this album. It's called Yo Quiero Un Beatle, which is I Want a Beatle, which is a cover, a Spanish cover of I Want a Beatle. And it just cracks me up, but it's also like really good. And this whole album is great, so I highly recommend you check it out. And I hope you enjoy the show, folks. Thanks so much for tuning in once again. My name is Penny Lame. You can find me on Instagram at Penny Lame with 2 P's. And if you ever want to give me feedback on the show or request a song, you can reach out to me on there. But let's just get into it. Thanks again for tuning in. Here is Yo Quiero Un Beatle.

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Oh, Davi, não vai não.

Alrighty, folks. I hope you're enjoying the show so far. That song was called David by Celia. And that is actually a Brazilian artist. I mean, along with like traveling, I was listening to a lot of Brazilian artists as well because obviously, well, Portugal colonized Brazil. But they both speak the beautiful language of Portuguese. So there's a lot of overlap there. And I had a really beautiful experience at a bar in Lisbon. And the bar is called Tejo Bar. If you ever find yourself in Lisbon, I highly recommend you pay them a visit. It's in a historic neighborhood of Lisbon called Alfama. And basically, it's this tiny little bar. And all of the people that work there are all musicians. And in this neighborhood, it's like they have live music everywhere. The music culture in Lisbon specifically is amazing. And so it's this little bar that's in kind of tucked away in this corner of this neighborhood. And all of the people that work there, they're all musicians. So basically you go in, you order a drink or whatever, and then every 15 minutes or so, a couple people from the back or, you know, the bouncer or the bartender, whoever, they just go to the front of the room and pick up an instrument and start playing. And it was such a beautiful experience because it was a very, very intimate venue, but the staff was just, they were just so welcoming and so nice, and they are so, so incredibly talented. It was recommended to me from a friend, and I am so grateful to that friend for that recommendation because I just had the most amazing time. It's something that I will remember for the rest of my life. And I had a lot of, you know, reflections when I was traveling. And obviously, like, for an American tourist, like, it's such a privilege to get to go elsewhere and be a tourist and kind of experience a place for the first time. And I was trying to be very, very mindful and respectful of the culture. I think there's a lot of, like, fear-mongering with like tourism in general and like going, and I think there's a right way to do it, there's a wrong way to do it. If you go and you're just an American asshole and you don't care and you don't even try to speak the native language or understand the culture at all or do anything to help the local economy, I think that's like a horrible way to do tourism. But trust that I spent far too much money at local businesses in all the places that I went to. And I just loved getting to talk to people and learn more about their culture and travel with an open mind. So I just wanted to put that in there because I felt like I needed to explain myself. Sometimes tourism is like a little bit of a touchy subject, but for me, it was a fantastic experience. And I highly recommend, you know, if you have the chance to go and get outside and experience something else. It's such a valuable experience. And, you know, I wasn't there for very long, but for the time that I was there, it was great. And I learned a lot. And I'm so excited to play some more music for y'all. I hope you're enjoying the show so far. I'm trying to be really good with tracking everything that I'm playing so you can go back and listen to all these songs in your free time. Also, at your local record store, I highly recommend just checking out the international section. For me, it was a section that I overlooked for a really long time. And now I mean, in recent years, I've really gotten into it a lot more. And there's endless music out there. And there is always a gift waiting to be opened in the record store. So I highly recommend that you go support and check out those international sections. Don't skip over those because there's some good stuff in there. Alrighty, folks. Well, we're going to get back to some more music. Thank you so much for tuning in. This show has been so much fun for me. And yeah, it's great. Alright, this next song is called La Media Vuelta by Luis Miguel. I hope you enjoy. Thanks for tuning in.

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1: São as águas de março fechando o verão. É a promessa de vida no teu coração.
0: Pedra.

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1: Alrighty, folks. I hope you've been digging the show so far. Thanks so much for tuning in. That last song was actually a David Bowie cover, if you couldn't tell. It was by Sue Jorge,